0: ABC News, I'm Dave Packer. At the UN General Assembly today, President Trump standing before world leaders, delivering a blunt warning to Iran, warning he'll either make a deal or annihilate Iran. But was Trump's war on Iran a mistake? We asked French President Emmanuel Macron, who's here in New York this week.
1: Having a regime change by bombing a country is not something I think feasible. And for me, it's not a good option because it doesn't work. And we did this mistake several times since the past decades.
0: Later, President Trump speaking one-on-one with Ukraine's President Zelensky. Trump saying he's hopeful for a deal to end the war in Ukraine. Also signed at the U.N., a deal to with the U.S. between U.S. and Greenland, granting the U.S. ability to expand its military footprint there. A state of emergency now in effect in California as the state prepares for what's expected to be the strongest El Nino on record. Recent storms have already damaged many coastal homes. This is ABC News.

0: ABC News, I'm Dave Packer. Following President Trump's threats of Iran's annihilation to the UN General Assembly, U.S. officials had a meeting with the Iranian delegation in New York today. President Trump now says there's lots of momentum for Iran to make a deal.
1: Well aware the war he started is upending the world economy.
2: I believe we'll make a deal right after the election because it doesn't make sense for them not to. They're waiting to see how I do in the midterm election.
1: He tried to convince leaders a deal is coming.
0: ABC's Mary Bruce. The Department of Homeland Security says the man shot by an ICE officer in Austin, his work permit expired in 2025. Wilbur Rafael Garces Perez was shot behind the wheel of his car. Austin police conducting an independent investigation of the shooting.
3: She's from Texas.
0: With 23 weeks at the top of the Billboard Top 100, Ella Langley's Choosin' Texas has become the longest-running number one hit of all time. This is ABC News.

0: ABC News, I'm Dave Packer. President Trump returning to Washington from the UN General Assembly in New York. He met with Ukraine's President Zelensky. His last scheduled meeting was with Venezuela's acting president, Delcy Rodriguez. And the president taking a more optimistic tone about diplomacy with Iran. ABC's Karen Travers.
1: His team met with the Iranian delegation that is there in New York for the UN General Assembly. The president described it as a very good meeting, and he said he can't imagine why Iran

0: ABC News, I'm Dave Packer. President Trump returning to Washington from the UN General Assembly in New York, where he made a threatening speech about Iran.
1: Or do I annihilate the Islamic Republic and do it quickly, never giving them a chance to kill and destroy people and countries again?
0: But then following the three-hour meeting that U.S. officials had with the Iranian delegation, Trump's now saying that there is lots of momentum for Iran to make a deal. Trump also met with Ukraine's President Zelensky. His last scheduled meeting was with Venezuela's acting president, Delcy Rodriguez. And on the sidelines, the president signed a security deal with the prime ministers of Greenland and Denmark that was announced last week. The family of Mississippi teen Nolan Wells now pushing back against the district attorney's decision not to bring a criminal investigation forward after a grand jury ruled the evidence shows Wells' death was consistent with drowning. This is ABC News.

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0: And I had a thing for Debbie Boone. So there you go. But they were worried that that was, you know, oh my goodness, he likes this really, he likes this really, I guess, feminine song from this singer. And oh my goodness, is that going to turn him into a fancy boy? And oh my goodness, our only son is going to be a fancy boy. Not that there's anything wrong with that. But it turned out that they bought me the album and then they like hit it on me that they wouldn't let me play it. But it's because I had a thing for Debbie Boone. Happy birthday, Debbie Boone. Isn't that weird how I looked at it? I looked up one day and then the next day it turns out just happenstance happens to be your birthday. By the way, You Light Up My Life, considered one of the 11 best songs of the 20th century, according to like Rolling Stone. It's a great song. Debbie Boone, happy birthday. All right, stay right there. We'll get some phone calls, text messages, and some voicemail straight ahead. America at Night, back in a moment.
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7: ABC News, I'm Dave Packer. President Trump returning to Washington from the UN General Assembly in New York, where he made a threatening speech about Iran.
8: Or do I annihilate the Islamic Republic and do it quickly, never giving them a chance to kill and destroy people and countries again?
7: But then following the three-hour meeting that U.S. officials had with the Iranian delegation, Trump's now saying that there is lots of momentum for Iran to make a deal. Trump also met with Ukraine's President Zelensky. His last scheduled meeting was with Venezuela's acting president, Delcy Rodriguez. And on the sidelines, the president signed a security deal with the prime ministers of Greenland and Denmark that was announced last week. The family of Mississippi teen Nolan Wells now pushing back against the district attorney's decision not to bring a criminal investigation forward after a grand jury ruled the evidence shows Wells' death was consistent with drowning. This is ABC News.
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0: I'm John Batchelor. I welcome my colleague and friend Elizabeth Peake, column for The Hill, column for Fox News, much on Fox Business, to comment on the price of a barrel of crude oil and the price of a barrel of refined oil. Liz, a very good evening to you. We've become oil geeks. No longer is it possible to get by on a conflict zone on the basis of barrels of oil coming out in 1 million or 2 million tankers. Now we have to talk refined oil. There are voices around the world now looking to diesel and aviation fuel and heating oil as the next bottleneck once barrels of oil are solved or near solved. Your understanding of oil right now is that it's on the basis of oil that the inflation numbers are wobbly and driven. A barrel of diesel fuel is even more profound because not only does the United States depend on diesel for our trucking fleet and our farms, but also Europe depends upon it for everything, for all of their vehicles except for the EVs. Wall Street Journal declares refineries as the choke point. Do you agree with that, Liz, that we have a shortage of refined oil products now and that diesel is the number one concern? Good evening to you.
1: Good evening, John. I think diesel is a focal point because, number one, it's up like 80%+ this year. It's just soared, particularly in recent weeks, thanks not just to oil prices going up, but also to actually refineries being taken offline in Russia and other places where they refine diesel. So like all petroleum products, this is a global product, global pricing. And I think the concern about inflation right now, and I share this concern, is that diesel is one of those essential ingredients, just like gasoline, but perhaps even more so for a reason I'll get to, that seeps into the cost of everything. It impacts, obviously, most importantly, transportation of goods, because so many trucks burn diesel to get products from point A to point B. And so the buyer of that good, the retailer that's selling it, tends to jack up prices to increase the, to reflect those increases. So I think it is considered a problem, not just for current inflation readings, but as it sort of seeps out into the economy, a lot of manufacturers, a lot of retailers are going to use diesel prices as an excuse to raise prices. We've seen this before, John, when, you know, during, or I should say after COVID, when prices went up for transportation, if you remember all the supply chain problems that emerged after COVID, and there wasn't a company out there that didn't explain to consumers, well, yes, we have to raise prices 5% because .. you know, we're having a harder time getting shipments from Europe, or we're having a harder time, you know, getting stuff sent across the country, or whatever the rationale was. It became a sort of go-to reason why prices were going up. So that's the problem. The question is, what do we do about it? We're not going to be able to build a refinery overnight. Lord knows we haven't built refineries in decades. So that is a huge problem for the United States. We really just don't have enough refinery capacity, and also refinery capacity that can accommodate a number of types of oil that make our industry flexible. We're certainly not going to get Russia selling a lot of or exporting a lot of diesel, because they've actually slapped on diesel export controls, which has driven the price even higher. I think, honestly, John, one of the least reported stories, and I think most consequential, is what Ukraine is doing to Russian refineries. I mean, they are pummeling the industry with this huge new missile that they have built. I'm sure you've read about it. A very extravagant missile, in the sense that it can go 2,000 miles. It's more impactful than some of the missiles that we produce in the United States. And I think this could be a real game changer in terms of the war. But the first test of this missile, or I believe one of the earliest tests, was hitting a refinery very close to Moscow. That seems to me like a real red flag for the whole world, not just for the United States, not just for diesel, but in general for that war escalating. So anyway, diesel is sort of in the you know, in the spotlight right now, and for good reason. Also, politically, frankly, it's extremely fragile because farmers use diesel in their tractors. Iowa farmers, some of these states where all of a sudden such red states are not looking quite so red anymore. Part of that is because diesel prices are up so much and farmers are hurting.
0: Last week, we were frightened of AI. What's happened, Liz? Good heavens. I read the Reuters headline, stocks rally on AI optimism and oil below $100 a barrel. Okay, oil is under $100. We understand that means that there's more flowing out of the Middle East and other places, and the Saudis say they've reopened their pipeline. But AI, isn't that the thing we're supposed to fear more than even hurricanes, Liz? What explains the wisdom of Wall Street one week becomes whoever heard of the next week? Is there an explanation for that?
1: I think it's valuation, John. I mean, when the tech stocks get clobbered, people begin, you know, go back to the drawing board. They look at how fast these companies are growing, how incredible the earnings prospects are for them over the next several years. And whatever fears you have, you know what, get melt away. I mean, what triggered the NASDAQ or the tech stock rally yesterday? It was Meta coming out with a new product, a personal agent called Muse, and having that agent come go to the top of the charts in terms of downloads. And guess what? That's the kind of thing that remind people of how unbelievable this industry is, how big it is, how fast it's growing, what kind of new developments are coming along almost every month. And all of that has to do with AI. And I think also, you know, there's still lots of chatter about the risks of AI. President Xi and President Trump are meant to talk about that. Treasury Secretary Bessent met with his counterpart yesterday, I believe, or the day before. And they also talked about laying down some mutual guidelines to avoid any kind of catastrophic risk from AI. I don't think that conversation is going to go away. We have Sam Altman, the head of OpenAI, addressing the United Nations, I believe, tomorrow. So it isn't like the conversation has disappeared. It is simply, at least for one day, it was overwhelmed by the good news that has driven those stocks to lead the market over the last two or three years. The good news of constant product innovation, constant consumer acceptance, and just extraordinary earnings.
0: The good old Federal Reserve. We have we have information of the good old Fed. Kevin Warsh, and an opportunity to show which way we're going. He votes hawk. Was that a surprise to the markets?
1: No. I think you and I spoke the day before, and I think the betting was, 85-90% that there would be a quarter point hike last week, and there was. And why is that? Some people think that Kevin Warsh caved. I think the broader view is that he has talked a very good game about being an inflation hawk, and finally it was time to put that to the test and show that he meant it, and that's what he did. I think that the validity of the move probably is reflected in the fact that it was unanimous. And, you know, it's been a while since there weren't one or two or three, even three dissenters from Fed decisions. There were no dissenters. Everyone was on board that the inflation numbers at the PCE number over the past year being up 3.7% was just far enough outside of the target of 2% that something had to be done. Now, I think the people who expected him not to do that cite the fact that inflation is stable, it's not increasing. And Warsh in the past has argued very strongly that the productivity enhancements that we're getting and will continue to get from AI development and uptake are such that that is going to lead, that's in fact a deflationary element. So I think maybe there were some people who were holding out hope that there would not be a rate increase. But, you know, John, the market had already done it. I mean, the market had done the work for the Fed. Rates already were at the levels that they were moving towards. So the real question now, the markets are booking in one more quarter point rate hike this year. I don't think that can come in October because it's too close to election. But I think the consensus will be that December will probably see that rate hike delivered. Now, there are people who are saying, look, you know, if there is some sort of change in the oil outlook, if oil prices come down, this is going to look stupid because very quickly lower oil prices will seep into a lot of goods. And if, in fact, those that deflationary impact is enough, you know, they're going to you're going to get inflation numbers in accordance with that 2% goal. And then why have we slowed the economy? There's no indication right now that a quarter point rate hike is going to slow the economy, John. But, you know, the Atlanta Fed is looking at 5.1% real GDP growth in the third quarter. There's a lot of cushion there. I mean, I don't particularly think that that rate hike is going to make much difference, but there certainly is a pretty robust underlying growth in the economy, something that Kevin Warsh stressed in his 26-minute or whatever it was press conference. And so I think the Fed, I think he and his colleagues felt that even if they did raise rates a little bit, it wasn't going to throw the economy into a recession or do anything really drastic that they would then be held accountable for.
0: Optics. It appears that Kevin Warsh's decision, along with the unanimous board, stemmed the sell-off of bonds worldwide. Is that a momentary pause, or is that what the bond markets around the world wanted to hear?
1: I think it's what they wanted to hear. I think, you know, there's always talk of the bond market vigilantes, people who are concerned about our national debt. Well, frankly, whether our national debt is $39.5 trillion or $40 trillion, it's a number. I don't think it really matters that much. But I do think that the bond market was signaling impatience with the Fed's lack of energy in tackling inflation. You know, we've seen this before. We saw it in the UK. We've seen it in the US. And I think things calmed down almost overnight. And then yesterday we kind of went back to business as usual, with people pretty excited about what's going on in our country. You know, there's been a lot of very solid, as we talked about last week, but even more so, a lot of solid economic news coming out. Retail sales wasn't the only one. Very, very low unemployment claims, et cetera. It seems, and I almost feel like knocking on wood here, it seems like the economy, despite tariffs, despite oil prices, continues to roll along, thanks to, frankly, the U.S. consumer. So hail the U.S. consumer. I just think all of that becomes secondary to the fact that we're experiencing an unbelievable investment boom in this country. We have this new technology that will deliver profound results. There's a lot of argument about what those results are, but we're pretty sure it's not going to make businesses less profitable. It'll probably make businesses more profitable, spur entrepreneurship and other good things. So there's a lot to be optimistic about.
0: Liz Peek, writing for The Hill, a column, writing for Fox News, a column. When we come back, Liz and I are going to walk down memory lane. What happens when a major candidate turns against the war in the last moments? Vietnam, Vietnam, Vietnam. I'm John Batchelor.
2: When September 11th happened, it just turned my world upside down. I didn't go over there to be a hero. I just felt like if somebody had to go, send me.
3: As we remember 9/11, Wounded Warrior Project honors the spirit of service that drives veterans like Chris Hoff.
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0: I'm John Betts with Elizabeth Peake, who writes a column for The Hill, a column for Fox News. All of her columns are collected at LizPeake.com. Liz and I, once upon a time, were caught up in the Vietnam War. Is it or is it not good American policy? Is it or is it not genocide? It's the usual debates back then echo the debates today about other wars. However, there was a major candidate, Hubert Humphrey, running for the presidency in 1968, supporting Lyndon Johnson's war. Richard Nixon was mixed about his opinion of continuing the war or not. He did not present himself as a peace candidate. In the last weeks of the campaign, with Hubert Humphrey trailing Richard Nixon and unknowns ahead, he made a famous turn against the war. He became as dovish as the most dove-like protester in all the protests on campuses across the world. Right now, we're hearing voices in the Republican Party turn against the war. End the war now, cut back taxes on gasoline, stop exports of Detroit. In other words, a dovish tone is the way Reuters characterizes it. Liz, this is a challenge for the White House, but it was a challenge for Lyndon Johnson as well. There's no one good answer. What is your memory of that? Because Hubert Humphrey still lost, but he is remembered for having turned against the war. What is your memory?
1: Well, if you remember, I know you do, the Democratic Party at that time was pretty solidly against the war in Vietnam. You had enormous demonstrations against it. Young people in particular, always a core constituency of the Democratic Party, were out protesting solidly during that campaign. And of course, you'd had various candidates like Eugene McCarthy run on an anti-war platform. So it wasn't surprising that Humphrey took that tone. He just wanted to win. And he figured that by aligning himself with that very popular sentiment, which, let's face it, Vietnam War was not very popular at that point, that, you know, he might turn the tide. It failed, of course. What's the analogy for today? Today, you know, polling shows the Iran war is pretty unpopular. And it isn't the cause that is unpopular. I think most Americans feel that Iran should not have a nuclear weapon, but that, you know, it comes down to pocketbook issues. They don't like the fact that gasoline is so high. And the reason is we're waging war in Iran. And that's something that people think, I think most people would say, was sort of a discretionary move on the part of President Trump. So, you know, yeah, you have Mike Rogers in Michigan coming out against the war. By the way, he's fending off a socialist, Abdul al-Sayed, who, of course, is against the war in Iran. He's a Muslim, and he tends to have a very different view of Mideast confrontations than Mike Rogers or that Republicans do. Mike Rogers has also, I think, come out favoring a pause in data center construction. So, again, it's a little bit doing what it takes to win in that state.
0: 30 seconds.
1: Yeah, I mean, look, I think everyone in the world would applaud a peace settlement with the Iranians. As President Trump has said, we don't even know really who we can negotiate with in Iran, so that's kind of a mess. I'm more optimistic about something happening in Ukraine, some settlement between Ukraine and Russia. And so I'll pin my hopes on that and hope that the Iran thing simply becomes quiescent at some point.
0: Elizabeth Peake, LizPeake.com is where to find her columns. I'm John Batchelor.

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1: 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America is strongest when united, not divided. 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
5: ABC News, I'm Dave Packer. President Trump returning to Washington from the UN General Assembly in New York. He met with Ukraine's President Zelensky. His last scheduled meeting was with Venezuela's acting president, Delcy Rodriguez. And the president taking a more optimistic tone about diplomacy with Iran. ABC's Karen Travers.
6: His team met with the Iranian delegation that is there in New York for the UN General Assembly. The president described it as a very good meeting, and he said he can't imagine why Iran would not want to make a deal. Now, that's very different than what we've heard from the president in recent weeks, where he has said that Iran is desperate to make a deal.
5: New video released by Austin police show Wilbur Rafael Garces Perez shot by an ICE officer in his car, wounded and bleeding, while ICE agents were standing off to the side. Austin PD is investigating. Garces Perez's lawyer says he's been returned to a detention facility. A Sri Lankan court sentencing 15 men to life in prison for their role in the 2019 bombings that killed more than 260 people. ABC.
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I'm John Batchelor, Thaddeus McCotter, American Greatness, my colleague and co-host in Werte Berlin. Our colleague, Judy Dempsey of the Carnegie Endowment for International Peace, a senior scholar. And the excitement in Germany is well taken these last days since the election in two states associated with East Germany once upon a time.

0: The headline from Reuters London reporting tells the tale Reuters characterizes as erosion. Erosion of Germany's political center exposes Merz's, that's the Chancellor's, weakening grip on power. Subhead, the AfD also recorded its best ever result in Berlin, where the far-left party Die Linke came first and looks set to replace Merz's conservative Christian Democrat, CDU, in the mayor's office in Berlin. Judy, welcome. You anticipated this for some time, and you were very careful in preparing Thaddeus and myself and our listeners for what comes next. Still, it appears from the headlines that this rocked Merz and the ruling party in the Bundestag. Is there something here that they did not expect to happen? Because AfD has been rising for some time. Good day to you.
1: Oh, gosh. Good day, John. Well, convulsions isn't the word to describe these elections. Berlin is very important because it's the capital of Germany. Mecklenburg-Vorpommern, it's a small state, but nevertheless, the results are quite shocking for the Christian Democrats headed by Friedrich Merz, the Chancellor, and indeed for the Social Democrats. Let's take Berlin first because it's the capital. It's an astonishing rise to power of Die Linke. Die Linke means the left, and they are successors to the former Communist Party in Eastern Germany. Now, in the past, Die Linke was associated with older people, but somehow its new leader, 44-year-old lady, she's galvanized the party. She brought in young people, and the program is so radical, sometimes anti-Semitic, very pro-Palestine, quite anti-Israel. But heavens, do they want to actually do an awful lot of expropriation of property here in Berlin, because the number one issue was affordable housing. She has been swept into power, but she hasn't got power yet because the Christian Democrats, who lost a huge amount, which is very surprising for Berlin, and the Social Democrats, left-wing party, they lost as well, but maybe they will try to go into coalition with the Greens, with the Conservatives and the Social Democrats to keep the Linke out. So everything is up for grabs in Berlin at the moment, but it's bad news, very bad news for Merz.
0: Darius, you have a question.
2: Judy, is this a case of young people not being fully acquainted with what happened under communism and how those economies failed?
1: I had a discussion with a colleague last night who lived in the divided Berlin, and she just loathes Die Linke, the left. And I said, but these are now young people. They don't have a memory of the communist days. They don't even remember when the wall was up. Some of them weren't even born. And we're talking about, 1989. That's 30 years ago. But these are an awful lot of young voters, more young voters than old people who in the past were, who supported the Die Linke. But, I suppose it's a trend, a bit like New York as well. Younger people just finding their voice in a more radical left-wing setup rather than abiding by the traditional parties and the status quo.
0: The puzzle here about Herr Merz, this looks to be a blow to his party and to his chancellorship. But there's character. Sometimes the headlines and the body of the pieces characterize this as his failure, personal failure. Is that accurate, Judy?
1: I don't know. I don't think it's that accurate. I mean, you might go back to the former chancellor, Scholz, who was Social Democrats, who did nothing to deal with the rise of the AfD. You might as well go back to the other former chancellor, the Christian Democrat, Angela Merkel, who many people blame for her policies of being so open for immigration from Syria and Iraq. But the writing has been on the wall for some time, and you and I have discussed the rise of the Alternative for Germany on almost every show. This is an incredibly well-organized party. They represent the far right as much as Die Linke in Berlin represents the far left. And this is what's happening in Germany now. And Merz used this old language of stability, of center politics, of status quo. It doesn't wash anymore. Those centrist parties like the Social Democrats and the Christian Democrats, they are tired. But they saw what needed to be done. And somehow a bureaucratic inertia or just not an indifference, but just an inability to react and be proactive. And the AfD did this Mecklenburg Vorpommern, which was a disaster for the Christian Democrats because they didn't even get elected. The first time ever in Germany's post-war history that Mecklenburg Vorpommern, of course it was then East Germany, but since 1990, doesn't have the Christian Democrats. I don't know if Chancellor Merz and his coalition partners can turn this around. They have very little time.
0: That is, populists are very successful in the U.S. as well. Mr. Trump represents a populist part of the Republican Party. And you've remarked in the past how difficult it is to stop them until they become to power. Is that going to be the case in Germany, in your observation?
2: Well, you have, and Judy can correct me if I'm wrong, but it seems like you have two problems. On the right, you have AfD, which attracts older voters based on the immigration issue and on the pension issue. You then have on the left, you have the communist, former communist parties attracting young people because they are basically anti-Zionist and that they are very concerned about affordability. And they want something done about that. So you have the two populist movements driving each one. There's a xenophobic aspect of both, and there's no center here to hold either one at this point. That's
1: true.
2: A problem for Merz.
1: It's a very good analysis on this. We are now faced with an increasing polarization of just not a few German states, but it could actually spread. There's an awful lot of elections next year, state elections next year here in Germany. But there's the far left, which, as you say, I mean, it's pretty nasty, some of them, and some of the members, old Lebanese clans, and it can be quite anti-Semitic in some ways, but it hates capitalists, hate investors. It's a sort of hate campaign in a feel good. Let's appropriate stuff. What are we talking? Expropriation? Can you imagine in this day and age? Anyway, there's going to be rapid change to the constitution to try to prevent this. But this is the far left and the far right. We have, I'm not going to be shy about this. There are supporters of neo-Nazi members in this party, but they're anti-foreigner, they're anti-migration, they're anti-EU, they're anti-Euro, they're anti-NATO, they're pro-Russian, they're anti-Ukraine. And this is quite extraordinary. The middle ground is not holding, and the middle ground is not responding because there aren't enough young people joining the middle ground now. And this is the real weakness of the established parties in Germany, that young people are not joining them.
0: I read some of Herr Merz's remarks in English and saw that he was making the case for our reforms. What we're attempting to do are going to take time. There's no rushing this, and no one can do it faster than we're doing it. Does that have appeal in Germany? Because the reform was part of the reason there was a change of government to begin with. Germany's got expectations that are not being met by the budget.
1: Well, the budget, Merz is a little bit fortunate because he's got so much money to throw at so many things, whether it's defense or infrastructure or other issues as well. But there's a bigger problem with Merz on how he's going to deal with all of this. And yes, he's taken responsibility for it, but it's very, very unclear how he's going to regain the initiative. The reforms take time. All reforms take time.
0: Right.
1: And Gerhard Schröder, the former Social Democratic Chancellor, back in 2024, he introduced radical labor, really radical labor reforms. He lost the election in 2025 to Angela Merkel because of those reforms. 2005, he lost the election 2005 to Angela Merkel because of the reforms. But she reaped those reforms, major overhaul of the social welfare system and of labor reforms. And now Merz is saying, we need time to introduce these health reforms, these pension reforms. They take time. And somehow it's not getting through. He's got to sell it more aggressively, more positively, and with a bit of, this is where we're going. One other point. It is so it's so depressing in some ways. The Christian Democrats are in coalition with the Social Democrats, and they argue the whole time. Both of them are losing, losing, losing in the polls. And somehow there isn't this mindset in the parties, both parties, to say, let's pull together. We don't have much time. We have two more years to win back the votes. And, you know, they're bickering over all sorts of details, having agreed to the reforms. That's the most depressing thing. And I think this is what annoys an awful lot of traditional voters.
0: Voices from the Kremlin. Judy Dempsey, the Carnegie Endowment for International Peace. When we come back, Kremlin speaking up about the election in Germany. Others are speaking up about the threat of Russia along the frontier, especially the Baltic. That is Makatar, my colleague and co-host. I'm John Batchelor.

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0: I'm John Betts with Judy Dempsey of the Carnegie Endowment for International Peace. She's in Berlin. That is MacArthur American Greatness. He's in the great state of Michigan, Detroit. The headlines in Reuters give us an understanding of what comes next. Chaos. For example, Kremlin says it welcomes the fact that Germany's AFD wants dialogue with Russia. For example, Ukraine to urge UN to take action over hunger in Russian-occupied Oleski. For example, the group of U.S. troops, a new group of U.S. troops on its way to Lithuania. I believe Latvia right now is also in the mix, but Lithuania is building a fortress on the frontier that is fortified against explosive drones. We also have expectation that the Russian hybrid warfare is accelerating throughout NATO's countries. Judy, I mentioned all of this because the AFD connection is going to grow stronger in the Russian rhetoric. The understanding now is that NATO believes it's under attack by Russia using hybrid warfare. Is that a factor in Germany? Is that a factor in the EU, or am I reading at the margins here because they write excitable headlines at Reuters?
1: No, I mean, I think Reuters' coverage of NATO and the German elections have been actually very, very, very not sober, but to the point without being sensational. Yes, Europeans are increasingly worried about these extraordinary hybrid attacks by Russia and the entering EU and NATO space more and more, drone attacks, cyber attacks, hacking, you name it, whatsoever. This is a serious worry. And the other worry is that Ukrainian experts, military experts who have to deal with the war every single day, but also some European experts say that NATO isn't ready for this in terms of flexibility, in terms of reacting quickly. The devil is in the detail. Also, we don't know behind the scenes because there's an awful lot of details that we don't know about that's taking place in NATO on this preparedness. That's the first thing. Secondly, yes, I'm not surprised that Putin wants a dialogue with the AFD. By the way, AFD officials have been in Moscow or Sochi over the last couple of years. And indeed, Putin really dislikes Chancellor Merz because Chancellor Merz calls a spade over the Leipzig drone attack by, he blamed Russia. And Putin said, oh, Merz was only doing this for election reasons. Actually, that was not true. The point is that Germany, which used to be the greatest, closest economic, really had the greatest, closest economic relationship in the bloc with Russia, has now taken an extraordinary stand vis-a-vis supporting more EU defence, closer relationship, a tighter relationship in all aspects with European defence and with NATO, of course, and calling a spade and defending Ukraine. And so Putin is desperate to divide and rule the whole kind of establishment in Germany by reaching out to the AFD.
0: That is, you have a question for Judith.
2: Judy, is there any indication that the Kremlin, through whatever means possible, is funding both the AFD and the far-left former communist parties?
1: Well, I mean, I can't speak about the Linke, but for the AFD, one has to be very, very careful to answer this question in terms of libel. We saw how there was kind of funding or loans given to Marine Le Pen's party in France a couple of years ago. But funding is one thing. But what we can speak about clearly is the propaganda, is the TikTok, is the social media, is Russian Telegram, is the whole kind of Russian penetration of all aspects of the social media across Eastern Germany and particularly Germany. This is quite major and very, very worrying, combined with cyber attacks, hacking, and propaganda.
0: There are French elections next year. There are Spanish elections. There are Italian elections. All of this significant only because of the trend towards the populist party. And there's one in each of the three countries I just named, but prominently in France with National Rally. Do you measure that this success for AFD will continue in those sovereign states as well?
1: Well, I mean, Marine Le Pen's party has sort of a little bit cold-shouldered the AfD because this is so radical in many ways, and there's this trends, the strands of its neo-Nazism and its anti-Semitism and its anti so many things, and Marine Le Pen is trying to go shift the party a little to get some disaffected voters from the centre to make it respectable. So the AfD is a very strange a kind of political animal when it comes to the far right wing parties. By the way, I mean, the elections in Sweden bucked the trend. Nothing has to be a foregone conclusion. So it's early days yet, and we have to see what happens, certainly in Spain and in Poland, of course. Don't forget there as well.
0: Thaddeus, you have a question.
2: Well, Judy, when we look at Russia, it's also very important to remember, too, isn't that Lieutenant Colonel Vladimir Putin of the KGB was stationed in East Germany, wasn't he?
1: Oh, yeah. I followed him around. Many years ago, in the early 2000s, he was there for a visit, and he was head of the KGB station in Dresden. And on the night in November 1989, when the people in Dresden and Leipzig took to the streets, my, was he busy shredding documents. But he has tabs on so many people. But remember today, this is the older generation, and it's sort of fading. But the point you're getting at is Putin knows Germany inside out.
2: Yes.
1: He knows the players. He's got the files. He probably had a file on Viktor Orban, the former prime minister of Hungary. But they have files, and we just don't know what's in those files. And we don't know if he can use them. But parallel to this is this enduring Russian influence in Eastern Germany.
0: Judy, we have less than a minute. What should we watch from Herr Merz in the next week?
1: In the next 2-3 weeks, one, will there be an AfD government in Saxony-Anhalt? It's not sure that the AfD will get there because they won't have the votes. We have to watch and see if the coalition of the Conservatives and Social Democrats and the Greens can form a coalition against the far left, which wants to expropriate property in this day and age. And over in Mecklenburg, well, it's a disaster there. They will do this, the Social Democrats and the Greens and the left will do everything possible to try to keep the AfD from taking power. All is up for grabs. It's very uncertain. Merz now has to take the initiative.
0: Judy Dempsey in Berlin, that is McCutter. I'm John Batchelor.
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11: From ABC News, I'm Dave Packer. Following the meeting that U.S. officials had with the Iranian delegation in New York Tuesday, President Trump now says there's a lot of momentum for Iran to make a deal. ABC's Mary Bruce.
12: President Trump arriving at the UN to deliver a now familiar warning to Iran. Either make a deal to end the war or he'll, quote, drive them into hell.
13: I have a big decision to make.
12: But Trump also well aware the war he started is upending the world economy, and he tried to convince leaders a deal is coming.
11: The president also talked about Ukraine's war with Ukrainian President Zelensky.
14: We didn't hear any breakthroughs from the president nor from Zelensky when they sat down together in front of the cameras. The president did say, though, that he thought that President Putin, again, we've heard this before, that wants to make a deal, that he thinks a deal is possible, but in terms of actual steps and progress in recent weeks to make that happen, the president was not specific.
11: ABC's Karen Travers. A grand jury in Jackson County, Mississippi, out with a report saying it won't pursue criminal charges in the death of teenager Nolan Wells. Wells was last seen with friends July 4th on a boat near Horn Island in the Gulf. The report says the evidence, as of now, appears to show that Wells' death was accidental, although his family is pushing back on those claims. Family attorney Ben Crump.
15: Nolan's family deserves answers. What caused recent blunt force trauma to his head? Did it contribute to his death?
11: Crump of the family demanding a more thorough investigation. Military officials say an American F-16 fighter jet crashed Tuesday near a U.S. base in western Germany. They say the pilot did manage to safely eject and is receiving medical care, the cause under investigation. This comes just days after a Texas National Guard F-16 crashed in Michigan, the pilot also surviving that wreck. You're listening to ABC News.
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11: A coroner found actress Hayden Panettiere died with a mix of drugs in her system, including fentanyl. ABC's Alex Stone.
18: This likely was not something that she got with a prescription from a pharmacy, that supply chain is totally safe. That this, like we see every day in American cities, and we've seen with other celebrities, was likely obtained illegally by somebody on the street, by a dealer, and it was a fake pill, and that fake pill killed her.
11: With the arrival of autumn, where can you find the best leaf colors this season? ABC's Sherry Preston.
19: The last 2 years in the Northeast, drought conditions led to a rather meh leaf season. This year, however, it has the potential to be spectacular, says Yankee Magazine fall foliage reporter Jim Slagle. In parts of the West, including Idaho, Montana, and Colorado, prolonged dry weather means fall colors are out early, but because of drought conditions, could be a little muted. Drought also expected to affect conditions in the upper Midwest, places like Wisconsin's Northwoods and Michigan. Upper Peninsula. Sherry Preston, ABC News.
11: The owners of Camp Mystic, the girls' summer camp that lost 28 lives in the 2025 Texas floods, are reportedly facing a criminal inquiry, leaving them potentially liable for the deaths, including possible manslaughter charges. In a win for New York City delivery drivers, DoorDash has agreed to pay $131.5 million to settle allegations that underpaid New York City delivery workers, a company admitting they, quote, screwed up. Dave Packer, ABC News.
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0: I'm John Batchelor. Xi Jinping, the absolute ruler of the People's Republic of China, due in Washington for hours, within hours. Conversation with the President of the United States about trade, perhaps, about war, perhaps, about Taiwan, definitely. Diplomacy is right now called to the front of the line. No more war fighting. Talk between two aged men, both of whom have troubles at home. Mr. Trump's troubles are the midterm, represented by the war in Iran, the war in Europe, and what you'd have to say is persistent and threatening inflation at home. Mr. Xi is threatened routinely by his own economy. Is it a Ponzi scheme? Unknown. But there is a crater at the center of the Chinese miracle, and that's the property market. Everything else is being pulled into that crater. Mary Kissel, she is at the Hudson Institute. She's the executive in charge of Kissel Group. She's also a senior advisor to Mr. Pompeo, Secretary of State, once upon a time. So I call upon Mary's understanding of diplomacy. When both sides are weak, both sides want something, and neither is going to get everything they need, what is to be done? Mary, a very good evening to you. You were many years in Asia. You've traveled widely. You see that negotiations between strong men usually come to a neutral. They come out of it with what they went in with it, what into it with. However, in Mr. Xi's case, there is persistent headlines that he wants concession on Taiwan, specifically that. He wants the president to acknowledge that he will stop shipping arms or providing military and cyber support to Taiwan. That's what Xi wants. I don't know what he has to trade for it, but he's going to press President Trump hard on this. What is your measure when you know one side's coming in with a demand and you, the host, Mr. Trump will be the host, has to play this so that everyone's satisfied? Good evening to you.
1: Good evening to you, John. Well, this isn't the first time that these two leaders have met. And I think it's important always to emphasize that they are approaching these talks from the point of view of two very different systems. Chairman Xi sits atop a totalitarian regime and a party that cares only about its own power and wealth and influence, whereas President Trump is a democratically elected leader who is accountable to the American people, who has limitations because of our system. I'd note the recent Supreme Court cases where he's lost some pretty significant fights that he very much wanted to win. And he's approaching these talks as a negotiation, an opportunity for cooperation, whereas Xi Jinping is approaching these talks as an opportunity for propaganda and domination. And I just give you that framing because I think it really emphasizes and makes clear how little is going to be accomplished at this meeting, just as at prior meetings, because Xi Jinping has no interest in cooperation. He is pursuing what he believes is a civilizational effort on his part. He wants to stand in the pantheon of the great civilizations of history, the Egyptians, the Romans. He has started to exert his power in ways that we would have thought unimaginable 5, 10, 20 years ago, openly cooperating with our enemies, helping them target and kill Americans, continuing to cheat on trade and flood global markets with cheap Chinese goods, detaining Americans and very prominent dissidents like my friend and your friend Jimmy Lai. And on the other side, I just think that the White House in this go-around is not fully appreciating that point of view. I mean, it's been openly reported and repeated in speeches that President Trump is seeking something called strategic stability. Well, that's all very nice, and I'd like rainbows and unicorns too, but we can want stability all day long, and if Beijing doesn't want it, then it's a fool's errand. And so I think this might be, yet another meeting where, we offer a hand and Xi Jinping offers a fist.
0: Taiwan, is it a risk, Mary? Do you sense that the U.S. is turning its back on Taiwan the way it is said it's turned its back on Europe?
1: Well, we have legal obligations toward Taiwan because of the Taiwan Relations Act to sell them weaponry and other equipment to help them remain a vibrant, independent democracy that they are. I am frankly surprised that Xi Jinping hasn't done more to exert his influence on Taiwan, although it must be said, and this is chronicled by the folks over at the American Enterprise Institute, they have a weekly tracker to give them credit for it, that the military exercises around Taiwan have grown in frequency and scope, and that is an important signal. Certainly, President Trump has not given an inch on Taiwan in prior meetings with Xi Jinping. I wouldn't expect him to do that in this meeting either. But it's also a question of propaganda, right, and the focus of the conversations. I mean, to me, if I were sitting in that chair of Secretary of State or President or National Security Advisor, I'd want to talk about the things that really threaten our people. You know, the nuclear buildup that is completely opaque, the lack of protections around Chinese biological and chemical weapons programs, the fact that nothing has changed since the COVID outbreak from the Wuhan lab, and the fact that it might happen again, God forbid, their constant cyber attacks, their attacks on our satellites in space, the very dangerous way, in fact, that they operate in space and the space junk that, you know, falls out of the sky in populated areas because they just don't care where it comes down. There, and most importantly, you know, they're very clear help to Iran, in trying to, you know, help them maintain that terrible dictatorship and, revolutionary regime, and their cooperation with Russia, which is committing, you know, war crimes in Ukraine, as your listeners well know. I'd want to walk into a meeting like that insisting on, you know, deliverables in actual observable changes to Chinese behavior, or I'd impose consequences. And I think what we've learned from the second term of President Trump is that when the Chinese start flexing their newfound levers against us, namely their grip on rare earths, not just materials, but processing, pharmaceutical inputs, et cetera, Washington backs down, and that is a really bad dynamic. So I think it's time for the United States and this administration in particular to accelerate our decoupling of strategic industries from China, to rally our allies to do the same, and to find other measures that we can take to exert some leverage over Beijing while we engage in that decoupling process.
0: The other dictator, Vladimir Putin, when we come back. Mary Kissel, Hudson Institute, former senior advisor to the Secretary of State, now head of the Kissel Group. I'm John Batchelor.
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6: 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It's becoming an obstacle, which is why we're restoring truth, correcting the bias in education, one story at a time. 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Tuition has reached $100,000 a year at some schools, and the cost keeps climbing. The spending behind it does more harm than good. The average four-year institution now spends 65% more on services and administration than it spends on academics. Climbing walls, lazy rivers, and bloated bureaucracies are replacing books, professors, and real instruction. Too many young people are starting out six figures in debt for a degree that no longer guarantees the future they were promised. Colleges need to refocus on education. Fewer amenities, fewer activities, fewer unnecessary expenses. Students deserve a degree that helps them reach the American dream, not one that buries them in debt. 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

0: I'm John Batchelor with my good colleague of many years, many decades, Mary Kissel of the Hudson Institute, former senior advisor to the Secretary of State, now the head of the Kissel Group. We come to Iran via Russia. Ukraine via Russia comes to one man, the strongman Putin, former lieutenant colonel in the KGB, state security, that's where he was trained. Distrust everything, always, and make sure that there is no dissent anywhere within reach. The results from the Duma election in these last days justify Vladimir Putin's faith in the Duma to stay entirely in support of his war fighting in Iran against the U.S., in Ukraine against Ukraine and Eastern Europe and NATO. What we have here is a Duma that is not only obliging, but makes it very clear that we're not dealing with a state that's going to make any resolution whatsoever, any concession whatsoever with regard to peace. This is a war-fighting state. Vladimir Putin can go where he wants to at any moment. Hence the anxiety in the Baltic states, the anxiety in Poland, the arming of the Baltic states in Poland and other parts of Europe, because they believe they're at war now. Mary, is there diplomacy here? How do you deal with a Vladimir Putin who has no dissent at home and is intimidating members of the European media and political class? I'm thinking of the AfD's success so far in Germany. How do you deal with him diplomatically, Putin?
1: I think you have to take a multifaceted approach. It can't be diplomacy first and alone. As the Polish government has made very clear, you need to strengthen your border defenses, and you need to have, as we've talked about on this show, John, many times, you have to exact consequences for aggressive behavior. The Ukrainians are doing so, much to their credit, by developing missile technology and drone technology that is allowing them to strike energy facilities, refineries, warehouses used for the war effort deep inside Russian territory. But we have to do more. And you saw, for instance, I believe it was Lithuania shut its airspace just in these last days because of drone activity. Well, that's not the first time that's happened. It happened also in Amsterdam. We've seen explosives attached to drones discovered at a German airport, could have killed hundreds or thousands of people. And what has been the consequence for those activities? Effectively nothing. So I think as long as we just scoot along and hope that Putin doesn't take a step that will kill civilians outside of the Ukraine geography, I think the more likely it is that he'll do it, that this testing will continue, that he might feel emboldened as the United States, Israel, and other partners in the Gulf deal with proliferating threats there, and then he might be emboldened to try to grab some territory, perhaps to move towards Kaliningrad in that area and establish a land bridge in that region, and perhaps also to cooperate with China and have China attempt to, we don't know what, seize a Philippine island to test the U.S.-Philippine Defense Treaty, or to take more aggressive action around Taiwan, or to couple that with economic measures against the United States. I mean, one could imagine many scenarios. That being said, John, we should always say when we talk about these sorts of regimes that are opaque and authoritarian and deeply corrupt, that you could also imagine a time when we wake up and Xi Jinping is dead from natural causes or a coup, and the same could happen with Vladimir Putin. We just have very little insight into what is really happening on the ground in these inner circles. So I always want to be cautious in prognosticating because we do have so little information as compared to in the democracies of the West, where sometimes I feel like we know a little too much about our leadership.
0: Mary, the Gulf. Right now, what we have is war fighting by the North Yemeni subset of the Houthis making war on Saudi Arabia. I'm told by people who know the region very well that the Houthis are capable of marching and seizing Aden, the site of the South government, the sovereign recognized government of Yemen. They're also capable of marching on in their way and taking Riyadh. They have claimed the two cities, Mecca and Medina, dating from 1,000 years ago via the Hashemite family. What we have here is the legitimacy of Saudi Arabia being called into question by its enemies. The enemies include Iran, but the agent right now that everybody's focused on are the Houthis. I'm told the U.S. is in negotiation or conversation or meetings with the Houthis in Oman. I'm also told not to trust Oman. All right, this is a landscape where everything is dangerous. How do you proceed diplomatically? You keep talking? Does that sound like a weakness to your adversaries?
1: I'm surprised that the United States hasn't taken significant military action against the Houthis. It's very possible. We've done it in spurts in the past, but we've never really mounted a serious effort. They are an Iran-backed proxy. They are threatening a key global waterway. We have every right to do it and every ability to do it. So I'm surprised that hasn't happened. On the diplomacy, Oman is quietly helpful to the United States in many ways that get very little press and attention back here at home, whether it's intercepting Iranian weapons shipments to the Houthis, in serving as a broker for our interests, in hosting backdoor quiet meetings between the United States and Iranian officials or proxies, and helping get our people out of detention. That's not to say that they share all of our interests. They are right across the strait from Iran. So they want to see a resolution to this thing fast. And if we don't come through, if we don't either change the regime or achieve some sort of peace, then they will be incentivized to work in their interests, which is to establish some sort of rapprochement with Iran. And that is absolutely understandable. So I think, yes, you continue the diplomacy and the cooperation with Oman, recognizing their geography, their interests, and knowing that they will likely not believe anything that we say until we take some significant military action against the Houthis and really help them in their security and Saudi security on the ground.
0: I'm told that the Saudis are not trustworthy allies. What is your measure?
1: The Saudis are not allies. They are partners. I think that's an important distinction. We often interchange the two. They're not the same. The Saudis have drawn closer to China. They've recently inked a security agreement with Turkey and Pakistan, who are increasingly not ever on our side, certainly not in Pakistan's case, but Turkey under Erdogan increasingly so. So I would approach them with caution. They do host American forces. But at some point, again, if this Iran war drags on and they sense that their interests are not with ours, I could very easily see them turning east to China in a very meaningful way, and kicking us out and welcoming in Chinese bases, et cetera. Some may think that that's an extreme prediction, but I think it's something that we certainly have to keep in mind as the length of this conflict goes on, but not just the length, but really the lack of regime change in Tehran.
0: Mary Kissel, executive of Kissel Group, former senior advisor to the Secretary of State, Mr. Pompeo, the first Trump term, and at the Hudson Institute, I'm John Batchelor.

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8: ABC News, I'm Dave Packer. President Trump returning to Washington from the UN General Assembly in New York, where he made a threatening speech about Iran.
9: Or do I annihilate the Islamic Republic and do it quickly, never giving them a chance to kill and destroy people and countries again?
8: But then following the three-hour meeting that U.S. officials had with the Iranian delegation, Trump's now saying that there is lots of momentum for Iran to make a deal. Trump also met with Ukraine's President Zelensky. His last scheduled meeting was with Venezuela's acting president, Delcy Rodriguez. And on the sidelines, the president signed a security deal with the prime ministers of Greenland and Denmark that was announced last week. The family of Mississippi teen Nolan Wells now pushing back against the district attorney's decision not to bring a criminal investigation forward after a grand jury ruled the evidence shows Wells' death was consistent with drowning. This is ABC News.
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0: I'm John Batchelor. Social Security. What is to be done? The deadline is 2032. At that point, Social Security must be mangled by the federal government, reduced by the federal government, made into a frightening inadequacy by the federal government. Is there time? Yes. However, I welcome Joseph Sternberg. He's a member of the editorial board of the Wall Street Journal. He writes the political economics column, and he's daring, without a combat helmet, to go into the battle of Social Security between now and 2032. The Democrats have a better idea, and I'll let Joe explain it because it's a whopper. Joe, a very good evening to you. People who earn a lot of money, the Democrats have identified them as the problem. What are they going to do about it? And I think there's something called the payroll tax. Good evening to you, Joe.
1: Hey, John. Yeah, I mean,

0: big issue here, as you pointed out, is Social Security and the fact that we're coming up on a reform cliff edge in 2032, because what will happen at that point is that the trust funds that theoretically are funding the system right now are going to run out. And once that happens by law, benefit checks have to get cut to exactly match payroll tax revenues each year. So in the first year that this happens, in 2032 or 33, you're looking at like a 22% cut to your Social Security check if Congress doesn't act. So that's what we economists call an incentive for politicians to do something. And I think that now the question immediately shifts to exactly what that something would be that they would do. And I think that the danger that we are already seeing is the easiest thing is going to be a simple tax increase, because right now Social Security and Medicare are funded by a payroll tax, which applies on salary income up to a limit of $185,000 a year. And after, if you earn past that limit, and the additional earnings are not subject to this tax. And so I think that the first ditch in Washington is probably going to be some kind of proposal to try to increase or even eliminate that payroll tax cap so that more earnings from higher income households are subject to the payroll tax. And that will sound intuitively appealing to a lot of politicians. The problem with it is going to be that it will not actually fix Social Security's fiscal problem at all. In fact, by some accounts, it won't come anywhere close. And it's going to constitute one of the largest tax increases that the U.S. economy has seen in peacetime since the 40s. So I think this is set to become a morality tale about how often in Washington, what seems like the simplest or the easiest fix also ends up being exactly the wrong thing to do.
1: Let me understand. Right now, the payroll tax applies to all wage earners up to $185,000 per year. Okay. They're proposing to remove that cap entirely, so no matter how much you earn, it's 12.5% of your income goes to Social Security. Are there enough rich people to do it?
0: Yes, that's exactly the proposal. And Democrats have been keen on this idea for a while. The news is the Republicans this summer have started making noises like they would go along with this as well. Notably, you had Senator Bernie Marino, of a Republican of Ohio, co-authored a piece in the New York Times with Senator Elizabeth Warren making this argument a couple months ago. Some other Republicans are doing it. And I think that the problem with all of this is that there just is not as much revenue there as the Democrats seem to be imagining. I think the Social Security Administration itself estimates that this tax change, eliminating the payroll tax cap, closes only about 67% of the funding gap for Social Security. So you're still going to have an argument about other tax increases beyond this or benefit cuts in some form. And that's a generous estimate. I think that, there are other calculations that suggest that maybe this measure would close only 30% of the funding gap. So I think that there's a fiscal danger here that you think that you've solved the problem and you haven't. There's also this political problem that, if you are going to have to do a debate about broader Social Security reforms, Republicans go along with this particular idea right out of the gate. They have given up a lot of the leverage that they might have for better reform ideas the deeper into that argument that we get.
1: Do the Democrats respond when you point out to them that they want to tax the rich? I understand. There are not enough rich people to make up the difference. They're just, what are they doing? They're moving the drop-dead date forward a little bit? Is that what they're doing?
0: Yeah, I think that the hope would be that you can delay by a few years the point where you again encounter one of these cliff edges for political cliff edges for reform. And it's not clear to me that the actuarial analysis of this actually fits into this anywhere. I mean, that's one of the fascinating things about the way that this debate is evolving. I mean, fundamentally, Social Security is an actuarial problem because of the structure of the program currently and the way the benefits are calculated and the age limits on eligibility and that sort of thing. I mean, it's a fairly straightforward matter to figure out exactly how changes would affect the ability of the numbers to add up. But I think that this political imperative that you come up with new ways of imposing taxes on higher earners is so strong that it is swamping any argument on the Democratic side about how the numbers would actually figure into any of this.
1: You mentioned Europe as the fear ahead. What does that mean, Joe? Why do we fear Europe if we don't do something?
0: Well, I think that, you know, this gets to the bigger question of what it is that we will be arguing about when we talk about Social Security reform, because it's the biggest entitlement program in the federal budget. I mean, if you look at the individual expenditure line, Social Security is always number one. Medicare or interest on the federal debt are two and three. So clearly, I mean, this has a big impact on the federal budget. But you know, the way that the program is organized, I mean, sort of how old you have to be to claim benefits, how the payroll tax itself is structured, what kinds of income that applies to, how you calculate benefits, it has a whole array of effects on the economy. I think that the real danger is if you think about this only in terms of getting the taxes to add up to the amount that you're spending, you're missing a much bigger argument about, you know, how should it be designed to affect people's decisions to work longer or to save more privately for their own retirement. Europe has studiously avoided that kind of discussion for many years, and so you end up in the situation where they are constantly arguing about tax increases to fund largely unreformed entitlement programs, especially for your old age, and losing sight of the economic consequences of that. And so it doesn't be, you know, not only do you never solve the fiscal problem, but increasingly it also then creates a drag on economic growth that makes everything harder to pay for. So I think it's essential that the U.S. avoid that European-style debate about this program if we are coming into a period of a couple of years where Social Security is going to be more front and center than it has been.
1: Europe has traded growth for the welfare state, for all things to all people. That's particularly obvious in Britain, where they're out of money for their military because so much goes to the NHS and paying people who don't work. That's our fate, if I understand you correctly. We have medical problems solved by the private health care network, and yet we're burdened by Medicaid and Medicare. So it's like we're semi-Europe already. Is that the way to read this, Joe?
0: I think that it is definitely becoming a problem for both the U.S. government finances and our economy that the government is reaching into so many important corners of the economy. I mean, I think that you see that interference in healthcare via the Medicare and Medicaid programs, which are enormous. And again, I mean, you come back to this problem that Social Security feels like it's just an old age retirement benefit, but so many policy decisions go into that have such a significant consequence for the functioning of the rest of the economy. And I think that we cannot afford to get in the habit of missing those broader economic policy questions when we talk about these programs, because Europe has ignored that linkage for many decades, and I think it's becoming a substantial drag on their economic prospects now.
1: Is it your measure that solving Social Security, if it's possible, will not solve the problem, that all three must be taken, the entitlements must be taken on as a whole in order to have a way forward?
0: Well, I think that there are going to be important differences between these three big entitlement programs, and in some ways, Social Security is politically going to be very difficult to solve, but just as an actuarial and an economic matter, it is the easiest to fix, because you can have an argument about what is the appropriate retirement age that you want to set, what is sort of, you know, what fits people's lifestyles and the structure of the economy, and how can you use this program to encourage more people to continue working for longer in order for it to be sustainable. And then you can deal with the payroll tax issues and have fairly straightforward understanding of the economic incentives and the trade-offs that you're making there. And then you can understand the actuarial balance. I mean, once you start getting into Medicare and Medicaid reform, you have a lot more moving parts and many more complicated constituencies. I mean, the problem with all of them is that you have a large cohort of baby boomer retirees who are going to be understandably anxious about losing some of their benefits from these entitlement programs. But if you understand that that is going to always be an issue no matter what you do, I think Social Security potentially is the easiest of the three to reform. But unfortunately, that doesn't necessarily mean Washington is going to get organized to do it.
1: And your recommendation at this point to the Republicans who are tempted by the Democratic fix, don't do it or enter into negotiations or what, Joe?
0: I think that a good position for Republicans here probably is to say we want to do a Social Security reform that is going to be, ensure that low-income Americans who need the support in their old age are going to get it. But that Social Security doesn't necessarily need to be a universal entitlement in the way that it has been historically. And we want to make sure that we come up with the right mix of tax policies and benefit formulas and eligibility rules that will be good for broader economic growth and the sustainability of the program fiscally. And I think that if you start there, you can have a conversation about whether there might need to be some tax reforms as part of a broader reform package. But I think that it is probably a mistake for Republicans politically and economically to surrender on some of these tax issues before they have attempted to force a debate on some of these other factors.
1: Joseph Sternberg, he writes political economics for the Wall Street Journal editorial page. He's a member of the editorial board. I'm John Batchelor.
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12: It's the only thermostat in the U.S. and Canada that can stream live video from multiple doorbell brands. 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

0: I'm John Batchelor with Joe Sternberg, and we have fun now and again pretending that we know the future of artificial intelligence. And we're going to play that game now. A speech by the outgoing General Secretary of the United Nations, Antonio Guterres. Mr. Guterres addresses AI in the course of his many remarks, but he definitely calls for regulation. Urge world leaders to regulate artificial intelligence. Okay, so it's gotten to the UN, went right past the editorial pages of our major newspapers and 5 minutes on television to the UN. Joe, I've looked at this again and again. The fear of AI is expressed in protests against tech giants, also in resentment for the broligarchs, the suddenly billionaire class of young men who were raised as middle-class citizens. They're studious and keen, but they came to this by standing there and having a wall of cash fall on them. Good for them. However, the resentment of the broligarchs and the resentment of the tech centers exceeds my understanding of their authority, of their power, their meaning. How do you regard that fever that was just with us last week about AI is going to end the world? They actually call themselves the Doomers, pridefully, and it now reaching the UN. Is this going to peak and walk away so that it'll be last year's fear? Or are we seeing something build that'll become prohibition?
1: Well, what's fascinating about this is there really is nothing new under the sun, and it feels like we've had this discussion about a lot of other technologies over the years. And I guess perhaps it's normal for people to be nervous, and in fact, a certain amount of nervousness about the dangers of new technology is healthy because that leads people to be more careful about the pace and the way in which they are developing them. But I mean, being a non-technologist myself, and just approaching this as a layman, I think a couple things have been fascinating about this. One of which is that I think that it's harder to articulate a scenario where AI is going to destroy humanity than it was with technologies like nuclear fission. So, you know, we've been through the nuclear age and all of the, you know, serious foreign policy and international implications of that. And, you know, so I would think that there ought to be some opportunities for us to learn from that experience as we now try to navigate AI. But the other thing that is making me a little twitchy about the situation is that the first instinct is to regulate it. And, you know, first off, I don't think that it's at all obvious that that is going to work. Because if your problem is that you think that you have this technology that is getting too far ahead of the ability of the people who are creating it to control it, I don't know why we think that a government bureaucracy would be able to control it under those circumstances, you know, given that the government always seems to be on the back foot about everything. And I think that there's also a real danger that that kind of push ends up, you know, regulating in such a way that we lose the opportunity to reap all of the enormous benefits that this technology could have for us.
0: My understanding of the fears have to do with the fact that it's self-replicating and that it's a hacker and that it learns, it being all the names we give it as anthropomorphizing, Claude, for example. Now, all of those things are possible, but they're not new. The idea that a system learns what to do the next time, we call that programming. Much of this seemed like people who don't use artificial intelligence are unaware that they're using it, being told to be frightened of it, the future. Did you read it that way, Joe, or did you hear voices that were actually skilled in hacking saying, we can't do this? We're human and it's better than us. I didn't hear any of those voices.
1: Well, I think there is definitely an awareness that you have some of these dangers, and there have been a couple instances that have highlighted the extent to which some of these models can start running themselves out of control.
0: Yes.
1: But I think what is also noticeable about this is that there has been an emphasis on AI as a tool of destruction without enough emphasis on the other side of that, which is that AI is a tool for managing the risks of AI itself. So I think that, you know, AI potentially also offers powerful new tools for counteracting hacking and cyber warfare at a time when we need those tools the most. And so I think that there's a danger in focusing a lot on the perils of this technology without similarly focusing on all of the ways that the technology creates opportunities for you to manage those risks.
0: My measure of dealing with it every day is that it is an executive assistant and is extremely useful. Must make some big expectations about productivity, but clearly it improves productivity. It's difficult for me to find anything wrong with that, Joe. It's been 81 years since we used atomic weapons in anger, and nothing comparable has happened since then, even though the bomb remains as dangerous, and certainly there are tens of thousands of them. Is that a fair analogy for where we are? We have 30 seconds.
1: Yes, I mean, I think where we are is that you've got this technology that has enormous potential to transform life for the better in a lot of different ways and is going to be very beneficial for human prosperity and flourishing. And so I think that as with any technology, it raises this question of what is the best way to create the right incentives for it to be developed and used responsibly. And I think that history has shown that it's usually worth trusting institutions and ways of thinking about these problems that we know have worked for many generations. And maybe we don't need to reinvent the wheel, but we do need to think carefully about how we can use the tools we already have.
0: Joseph Sternberg, editorial board of the Wall Street Journal, writes political economics. I'm John Batchelor.
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11: 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KKEAAM Honolulu.
12: From ABC News, I'm Sherry Preston. Hackers may have hit the FBI and made off with information on nearly every agent at the Bureau. ABC's Karen Waugh in D.C. says they may have gotten in through the FBI's job site.
13: That website is where everyone who wants to be an agent has applied since 2017. As of last night, the site was down. The notorious hacking group called Shiny Hunters claims it stole data on almost all FBI agents and everyone who ever applied. It calls the hack payback for an FBI warning in May that exposed the group's methods.
12: The hacker is posting what they say is a sample of the data, including names, home addresses, and information on family members. as the UN General Assembly continues in New York. ABC News White House correspondent Mary Bruce says there have been talks between the U.S. and Iran.
14: The president said that his team had a three-hour-long meeting with the Iranian delegation on the sidelines of the General Assembly. And the president said Iran faces, as he described now, potential greatness or obliteration. But the president described it as a very good meeting. And the president himself, the administration has suggested that Trump is interested and willing to sit down with the Iranian leader. No signs of a meeting at that level on the books just yet, though.
12: President Trump welcomes China's leader to Washington today with a rare greeting by the president for Xi Jinping on the tarmac. But with China supporting Iran, Republican Senator Roger Wicker says,
15: I would have suggested the president not invite Xi Jinping to Washington for such a lavish welcome.
12: The family of Nolan Wells, the 18-year-old who died under mysterious circumstances in Mississippi over the 4th of July weekend, pushing for more investigation. A grand jury finding nothing criminal about his death. His mother, Christine Wansley, speaking to ABC's Lindsay Davis.
16: What did you all think was the most damning evidence?
17: I would say the blunt force trauma.
12: The medical examiner says it appears Nolan Wells drowned. You're listening to ABC News.
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12: A coroner in South Carolina says actress Hayden Panettiere died of an accidental drug overdose, including fentanyl. ABC's Alex Stone says that is raising even more questions.
20: Being fentanyl, which is something that's front and center for the DEA, they want to try to figure out where did it come from. Did it come from Southern California before she got on the airplane and flew to South Carolina on August 15th? Or did somebody get it for her or provide it to her in South Carolina, and was it purchased there?
12: She died last month. Less than 6 weeks before the midterm elections, now the fight over Missouri's new GOP-friendly congressional map is headed back to the Supreme Court for a third time. Its use this year has already been blocked twice. There's a fight over AI between two of the world's biggest companies.
21: Amazon has now blocked Meta's Muse AI agent technology from using its platform, saying it violates the company's terms of service. More than simple chatbots, AI agents can go out and execute on tasks. Muse is marketed as a tool for helping organize your calendar, sort through emails, even do online shopping. Many online businesses like Amazon rely on digital advertising and sponsored listings to make money. If humans are removed from the online shopping process, so is the ad revenue they generate. Mike Dubosky, ABC News.
12: New lawsuits over a roller coaster. They say the X2 coaster at Six Flags Magic Mountain in California has left dozens of people suffering from brain injuries. I'm Sherry Preston, ABC News.
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0: 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I welcome my colleague and mentor, Gregory Coppoli, strategicpolicy.com. Who does this remind you of? Never so few, so much, so many. That's right, Winston Churchill and the RAF. That was then. This is now. Headline in Europe. RAF deployment to Saudi Arabia, quote, key to national security, insists defense minister following Houthi attacks. In addition, the UK mission will be limited to supporting Saudi aircraft defending the country from attacks by drones and missiles rather than supporting strikes against the Houthis. Gregory, a very good evening to you. It would appear that the Burnham government has decided to mention the RAF in terms of the Iran war, but not the RAF I recall, the heroic defense of Britain and before that of France as they retreated from the Germans. What's happened to the RAF? What's happened to the Royal Army? What's happened to the Navy? Where did it go, Gregory? Good evening to you.
1: Good evening, John. Well, the good news is that this is not World War II. The bad news, if you like, is that the British defense budget is severely overtaxed, largely because of misgovernment in the United Kingdom for some decades, and the fact that it had subordinated itself to global missions, which it couldn't control. Now, it has a bilateral urgent need to support the Kingdom of Saudi Arabia. So Britain has sold the Saudis its Tornado and its Eurofighters and so on. So it has vast amounts of money tied up in defense transactions with Saudi Arabia. It can't exactly stand by and let the Saudis appear to be unsupported. And this is, by the way, what the United States is doing. The United States is not supporting Saudi Arabia in this mission against North Yemen at this stage. But what Andy Burnham has been pressed to do is to send one of the Royal Air Force's Voyager air-to-air refueling tankers, which will assist in basically keeping the Royal Saudi Air Force fighters in the air attacking targets in Yemen. Bearing in mind that the Saudis are not game to go into North Yemen with troops on the ground. They'll fire artillery and rockets and air strikes against North Yemen, but they won't go in there for fear of the vicious fighting which would automatically ensue because the North Yemenis, so-called Houthi-led at this stage, are incredibly good and tough mountain fighters who have repelled all outsiders for a long time. And the Saudi attempts to manage at arm's length the governments of both Yemen's, North and South Yemen, and then the combined Yemen after the civil war, has basically failed. The Egyptians won't go in there. So, okay, the Brits aren't going to go in either with ground forces. The best they can do is show this token of support for Saudi Arabia, bearing in mind that the United States is not necessarily showing a similar line of support. So this supports, if you like, the Burnham government in the United Kingdom in that it needs to keep selling defense equipment and other high-tech equipment to Saudi Arabia. And so the unions in Britain will be supporting this because they know that Saudi Arabia has been paying a lot of their paychecks for many years, so they can't stand by on this one. It's not a commitment by the RAF. It's not a token of whether the RAF can or cannot fight in a war like that. They can. They did deploy Eurofighter Typhoons to Cyprus, for example, and from Cyprus they were fighting against the Iranian missile and drone attacks on Jordan and other areas. So the RAF has been involved in air-to-air combat in that region for some time. Admittedly, the RAF is in not good health because of budgets. They're in very good health in terms of esprit de corps and in terms of their fighting ability. It's still a globally deployable defense force, albeit one which is cash-strapped but not vision-strapped.
0: Is it that they made a deal with the devil after the war that we will build the welfare state and depend upon the U.S. to back us up? Were they that cynical at the time?
1: I'm not sure it was cynical. You had, when the Labor government came in, and particularly with Harold Wilson, it was all about compromise. It was all about saying, well, we can't afford to be a global power anymore. They didn't think beyond that, because by being a global power or a global presence, Britain was able to sustain itself as a viable, diverse trading country. And when they ceased to have that prestige and presence, and also the power of a very strong pound sterling behind it, they fundamentally let everything go, and the United States walked into that. And to a degree, you could mark that change as being in 1953 with the Suez Canal crisis, when the United States suddenly, under President Eisenhower, suddenly withdrew its support for Britain, France, and Israel in attempting to stop the Egyptian nationalization of the Suez Canal. Once that happened, and Britain was humiliated and had to essentially withdraw to a large extent from the region, the United States stepped in and took that sphere of influence away from Britain. And that was a deliberate act by President Eisenhower. It wasn't, you know, oh, well, we've got to do something. In fact, Eisenhower said, well, we can't support Britain in this, because if we do, we will be essentially inviting the Soviet Union in to take large areas of influence in the Middle East. Well, the United States did not support Britain, and the Soviet Union came in anyway, right, and took over large areas of influence in Ethiopia, in Somalia, in North and South Yemen, and so on, and in Egypt for that matter. So essentially, Eisenhower's step only destroyed its ally, Britain, and France, if you like, but it didn't enhance the West's control of the Red Sea, Suez, Sea Lane. It didn't improve much at all until Richard Nixon came along and basically cemented domination or influence over Saudi Arabia and Iran at the same time, a unique achievement which gave the United States great presence in the region. And had this been sustained, and had Jimmy Carter not basically demolished the Shah, which he did deliberately, then the United States could have been in control of an Iran which was peaceful, pro-Western, and would have given access by the West to the Central Asian states when the time came for the collapse of the Soviet Union, when you had all this Central Asia open.
0: Is it too much and too sentimental to want the RAF and the Royal Navy and the Royal Marines back? They could do it if they devoted their attention to it. They're educated. They've got the youth to do it. Is it too much to ask for of them?
1: No, it's not. And what it's going to take, however, is an absolute repudiation of this current ultra-left mentality, which is supporting illegal migrants who are being funded to an enormous degree with a major impact on the British economy and the British identity. If the current popular opinion is widely expressed in polls and demonstrations is to be taken into account, we will see a very different government come into power with the next elections, which could be within the coming year. And that will be to seal the borders, start thinning out some of the illegal migrants, start, if you like, building up a more market-related economy, and cutting, even if you just started to cut the waste on the welfare programs and the corruption in the government, you would start to see a massive difference. You'd start to see a greater concentration on defense and forward projection. And even now, the services themselves are attempting to maintain this with very thin resources. The AUKUS treaty with Australia and the United States has British forces doing exercises in the Indo-Pacific, widely, as well as in the Atlantic and the Arctic and Antarctic and so on. Britain has a key role to play, and I think it's still, if you like, a force in reserve. And if things work out post the Trump administration, I think you'll find that the CANZIC countries, Canada, Australia, New Zealand and the UK, will do more together and essentially complement or supplement the AUKUS agreement, the Australia, United Kingdom, United States agreement. And with that, you'll start to see a rebuilding, if you like, of the core of a moderate Western democratic countries dominating the strategic framework of the world.
0: Gregory Copley, Strategic Policy. Xi Jinping is headed to the United States. What to expect? I'm John Batchelor.
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0: 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Xi Jinping, the absolute leader of the People's Republic of China, is not so absolute. There are interpretations that behind him on the mainland, he's leaving a trial, a condemnation of the former commander-in-chief, the big uniform. His name is Zhang. He's been detained for months now on charges of corruption, but there's an additional charge I'm told to pay attention to. Essentially, he's being accused of forming cliques. That's Chinese Communist Party language for a coup d'etat, a rising against the emperor. That's what that is. That's what that means. And in addition to Zhang being stripped of everything and sent into a jail cell, he used to sit as chief of the military commission with Xi Jinping on the table across from him. He's now humiliated, but I'm told hundreds of senior officers have been jailed as well. Why? Because the theory is, the conspiracy theory is, they were going to rise up and remove Xi. Gregory, you mentioned this repeatedly last year into the moment that Xi was arrested Zhang and jailed him. It's back again, Gregory. It didn't go away. Where are we headed on this?
1: Well, the belief, of course, is that Xi was going to come to Washington in his state visit, his brief state visit to Washington this month, cap in hand, basically having to acknowledge the global supremacy of the United States. Well, that has, over the past couple of months, been watered down to the fact that we're looking at a meeting between Xi and Trump, which neither president really is looking forward to. They have to do it to show that there is some continuity of contact. Indeed, the Communist Party of China has basically made this a condition of Xi, that he has to start to rebuild a trading relationship with the United States, ideally diminishing the tariffs which the United States has placed on the People's Republic of China. But what has happened, of course, is that the stagnation in the U.S.-Iran war, basically, which we'll talk about, I think, shortly, but the reality is that the U.S. appears to have lost its momentum, lost its way in the war against Iran. And this has given Beijing absolutely a great incentive, a new boost of energy in saying, well, we can also survive a confrontation with the United States. Now, it's less than good news, but it's not absolute collapse and disaster. So Xi is coming with a little bit of tailwind of strength behind him, and Trump is basically going to try to continue to apply pressures, and this is going to be a bit of give and take. He's not going to see the collapse of the People's Republic of China or the Chinese Communist Party, because the one thing that the three major factions, the old guard, the reformists, and the Xi faction agree on is that they cannot afford to have the impression go about that the Communist Party of China is finished and that it's going to divide into these factions or cliques, as you say. And by the way, this reversion to the clique business is very Maoist. So the interesting thing is all of the three groups fighting each other agree they have to look like the Communist Party is still, you know, serenely in charge of everything, even though they're fighting to the death with each other. The bottom line is, and Xi has been showing this with his recent visits to both Egypt and New Delhi for the BRICS summit, that he's, you know, been slow, he's been unwell, tired and the like. Even Prime Minister Modi of India at the BRICS summit turned to him twice during his address to the summit and said, are you all right? And that reinforced the belief that that Xi was unwell. Maybe he'd even had another mini stroke. But anyway, the stage is being set for the U.S. and China to put a lot of differences aside, to do deals, in other words, which is President Trump's favorite approach to things. Don't go for the absolute destruction of your adversary. Just force everyone into a subordinate position and strike a deal. And this has not worked well in every instance, but he's got enough confirmation of this with Venezuela with a half deal, with Denmark and Greenland with a half deal and so on, that he thinks he can pull something off again. And that's going to be very interesting because the thing which President Trump was going to go into was with his success in removing the ability of Communist China and Russia having any ability to penetrate or influence Greenland as a staging point or for them or give them access to the resources in Greenland. Having said that, you know, President Trump is comparing this to the Alaska purchase and the Louisiana purchase, but the reality is that he hasn't achieved that with Greenland. He has not obtained sovereignty over Greenland. He's got a what he calls a permanent deal, whatever permanent means in terms of human history, to station defense forces in Greenland, to patrol the perimeter of Greenland, to protect it against the Russians or the Chinese or anybody else, to make it a NATO concern, and to have the U.S. being the sole or near sole arbiter of what can be exploited of the minerals and resources of Greenland.
0: 30 seconds, Gregory.
1: Yeah, that's not going into the summit with Xi on a firm basis. It's a flippant little victory, which it appears to be more ego-driven than anything else.
0: Gregory Copley, Defense and Foreign Affairs and StrategicPolicy.com. We turn to 1940 and the failure of the French General Staff to withstand the invasion of the Hitlerites. Lessons learned, not so well. I'm John Batchelor.
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1: This is your Tech It Out Minute with Mark Saltzman.
2: How we pay for goods and services online and at retail is evolving, fusing convenience with security. Visa's Mark Nelson, head of consumer payment products, says Visa recently announced 7 new and exciting technologies. Mark shared a couple with me here.
3: But we've introduced a flexible credential whereby a single card can be what you want it to be depending on the transaction type. We've also introduced this
4: ABC News, I'm Sherry Preston. Hackers may have hit the FBI and made off with information on current agents as well as those who wanted to become agents. The hack coming and appears through the Bureau's job site. President Trump says U.S. and Iranian officials met Tuesday on the sidelines of the U.N. despite threats by Trump to the U.N. General Assembly that he may annihilate the country if a deal isn't reached soon. With the midterms now less than 6 weeks away, a lot more in the GOP are talking about it.
5: More Republicans are calling for an end to the war, including Ohio Senator John Husted, who's in a re-election fight, saying the war needs to come to an end as quickly as possible so that we can lower gas prices. Diesel prices nationally have soared above $6.50 a gallon. Texas, Wisconsin, and Kentucky seeing the biggest spike from a year ago.
4: ABC's Lana Moise. The parents of Nolan Wells not giving up. They say they will announce their next step after a Mississippi grand jury failed to bring any charges in the death of their 18-year-old son. This is ABC News.
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I'm John Batchelor, Gregory Copley, strategicpolicy.com, defense and foreign affairs, the author of the new book, Noble State, about the constitutional monarchy that is Mother Britain. However, we now turn to a very bad patch for Mother Britain. It was 1940, the spring of 1940. The Hitlerites overran the Low Countries and ran around the Maginot Line and took Paris in June. Hitler danced when he went to the railroad car where the first war had been surrendered by the Germans. And he signed a document, or permitted the signing of a document, that humiliated the French in June 1940. What happened? How is it that the Germans, that did not have first-rate tanks at the time, they had panzers, but they were unworthy, and their tactics in Warsaw were not useful against a genuine military, which was vast. The French military had been vast for years, and there was the Maginot Line, there was artillery, there were the generals. They were very smart, worthy commanders, and still they lost. I learned from an essay published quite some years ago by Stephen Possany, a partner of Gregory's before he passed on, about the allegations against the French generals. Why did it fail? One explanation was they were betrayed. Another explanation was that they were not worthy, that they were not worthy of the tasks that were given them, that it was too big for them, that they were overwhelmed. The third was that the

0: Army wasn't ready. The French citizen was lazy and in moral decay and couldn't be trained. Stephen Posseny looked at all possibilities. Now, we won't pursue this any longer because that war is nearly 90 years ago. We'll pursue a more recent war. That would be U.S. versus Iran. Gregory, if I'm writing a book 80 years from now about why America failed against Iran, do I say very bluntly, America lost the war. Can we blame the general staff? Good evening, Gregory.
1: Good evening, John. Well, indeed, you could make that point, especially 40 years from now. But it's not the general staff alone. It's the whole U.S. approach to global strategic power projection. The U.S. approach has always been kinetic. In other words, when they took over the British sphere of influence, they were literally handed a global strategic reach without having to fight for it. And they believed that what they had to do to maintain that and to further it was to be militarily capable and to use that military force decisively, which meant that they started to think that kinetics equated to strategic power. In other words, if you're going to be powerful, you have to have the guns to prove it. Whereas the British used maneuver, bluster, and the creation of a sense of prestige to, if you like, incrementally build up their power and their authority and build up their respect, which they earned from their adversaries and from subordinate countries. But the United States has always gone the opposite. It's gone, okay, well, let's fight first and talk later. And that's exactly what happened with Iran. The military were asked by the president, you know, we're going to do this. Can you hit these targets? Can you decapitate the Iranian leadership? Can you, in a sense, destroy the Maginot Line of the Revolutionary Guard, which was seen as its coastal installations, its ballistic missile capability, its nuclear weapons, nascent capability, and so on. And the military said, yes, we can. So as far as President Trump was concerned, decapitating the military and political leadership, namely the Iranian Revolutionary Guard Corps leadership, and the Shia, the supreme commander, the supreme leader, the Ayatollah Ali Khamenei, that's it. Game, set, and match. It's all done. Except that it wasn't. Because the U.S. military leadership had been asked to look at one aspect, and they said, well, this is what we can do, and we'll do it, and they did it. The reality was that was not enough to win the war. It's as we hear always, you can win all the battles you like, but you have to win the war. And it's not, and there are situations where you could even argue Vietnam or whatever, the United States won every battle. The United States won every battle in Afghanistan, lost the wars. Now, that's got to be telling you something. What the French did and what the United States did, they mirror imaged. They saw what they thought was logical for them to do and what was logical for their adversary to respond with. And in both instances, they were absolutely wrong. The United States thought that decapitation of the leadership would end the game. What happened was that the IRGC in particular, with the clerics in support, basically said, we know what the United States or the West or Israel are going to do. They're going to try and decapitate the leadership, and we want to make sure that that doesn't kill the control which we have of the whole country. So what we saw with the Revolutionary Guard Corps was that they developed 10 major sub-commands, which were regional commands spread across Iran, with 32 subordinate provincial or city commands. And each of those commands had a high degree of autonomy in the event of major conflict, so that if these, each of these, if you like, 42 or so separate organizations were left alone or out of touch with their headquarters, they could continue the war, making independent decisions on defensive and offensive operations. Now, this is enormously important because what we've seen is that the collapse of some of these regional commands, we've seen the collapse of some of the headquarters commands. In fact, the the political leadership may no longer really exist. It's almost improbable that the son of Ayatollah Khamenei is still alive and in a functioning condition. I think he's still alive, but not in a functioning condition to actually lead the country, which means that the Revolutionary Guard Corps at various levels is taking control of the situation. And their goal is to survive. And that's what they've done, and the United States has not been able to prevent that at this stage. So essentially, the Iranian Revolutionary Guard Corps, which is by no means staffed by stupid people, they may be profoundly cruel in terms of their treatment of their own population, but they know what they're doing. They've prepared for this for a long time. They have survived to the point where they are now being able to be supported again by Russia and People's Republic of China. And they even had the foreign minister of Iran in Beijing in the past couple of weeks talking about how to cooperate, how to revive Chinese oil and oil exports to China, presumably by land. So essentially, this is a great victory for the Iranians. You know, there's we tend to think that if you win, you've got to be able to go and put a flag in the enemy's territory. The United States hasn't been able to do that. So right now, Beijing has gained great momentum from this. The fact that the Iranians are still there, right, and the United States is left frustrated is absolutely bewildering to Washington.
0: You indicate,
1: and I think this is,
0: you indicate, Gregory, that others are imitating, copying, following your recommendations for a dispersed autonomous command operation. Is that, and you note that the Chinese have taken it up, which is striking to me because always the mark against the Soviets was they had a top-down command structure that permitted the men in the officers in the field from taking initiative. This looks like the very opposite of that.
1: Exactly. And the PRC, for the first time, after ignoring many lessons from the past, essentially has now given autonomy to various regional commands and the like to be able to make decisions about interoperability between ground, sea, and air forces and space forces and the like. And this was demonstrated by what was quite important was this recent exercise, military exercise called Eagles of Civilization 2026, which was a working up of the People's Liberation Army Air Force, the Chinese Air Force, with the Egyptian Air Force in Egypt. And it came on the 70th anniversary of Sino-Egyptian diplomatic relations, which is quite interesting. Xi Jinping himself went on a very brief state visit to Cairo. Quite embarrassingly, the big sign coming in from the airport to Cairo when he arrived showed his picture and then a caption in Arabic welcoming the great president of the Republic of China, which, of course, the Republic of China is Taiwan. And Xi Jinping is the president and sort of the People's Republic of China. Anyway, that was a minor thing which everybody pretended didn't happen. But what we saw was the Egyptians saying, well, you know, we're not going to rely on the Chinese for anything, but neither are we going to ever allow ourselves to be subordinate to the United States or Russia or the Soviet Union ever again. So you've got this situation now where the United States is losing its traction, its authority, its prestige, which is the critical element which we saw created by the Royal Navy in Britain, you know, for 200 years. And the United States is losing in the prestige stakes. And this is very unhelpful for the United States to get that war resolved in Iran itself. And until it does, the United States lacks the ability to dominate the land access to Central Asia, the five stands plus Azerbaijan and so on, and Afghanistan, which are the big new markets, great markets. Central Asia is a great new market for the West. The Central Asian states want it, and so does the West. And it also would give the United States the ability to be in Central Asia separating the People's Republic of China from the Russian Federation, something which, you know, has been the great game for various powers for 100 and more years, and which, of course, President Nixon went to China to break Beijing away from Moscow. So we've now put that on the back burner. The United States is going nowhere fast with this. So that's the problem.
0: The president this morning in an address to the United Nations, I just saw quotes, I didn't watch it. And it seemed to indicate that it was his opinion that the Iran war would be settled after the midterms. I'm presuming that has meaning. I don't know if it's just more promises. However, one, did the U.S. lose the Iran war? Two, does Washington know that we lost the Iran war? And three, why would there be motive for Iran war to be settled after the midterms than before? Why would there ever be? Iran is not going to surrender. They won. So what is the delusion that the administration is operating on? Why should Iran surrender after the midterms?
1: Well, firstly, the Iranian people lost this war. They are now going to be subject to more oppressive control by the IRGC than was ever the case until this point. And that was an unnecessary situation. It came about because of lack of U.S. planning. Has the United States lost the war in Iran? For now, yes, it has, absolutely. Can it regain it after the midterms? Well, it's less than probable. If the Republican Party, Trump's party, fails to win both houses in the midterm elections in Congress, then the United States will not be able to go back with the same freedom of action it had in the last 18 months, 2 years, to fight on its own terms.
0: 1 minute, one minute. Go ahead.
1: Yep. So it'll be much more subject to congressional control. So you could argue that by default, the United States has lost the war against Iran, and it was an unnecessary loss because of lack of planning, lack of understanding of the opponent, and the lack of the ability to prepare the ground adequately.
0: Gregory Copley, Strategic Policy is where you can find his essay about dispersed commands. He also writes for Defense and Foreign Affairs and the author of Noble State, which is about constitutional monarchy, and we're about to go to a high-pressure point. The king smeared by a member of the aristocracy. What is to be done? I'm John Batchelor.

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0: I'm John Batchelor with Gregory Copley. The story is of Charles the Prince and Diana the Princess. And then it turns tragic, and then it's forgotten, and now it's come back. As I understand it, and I'm not sure that I'm privy to all the important details, but this is what I know. A man named Lord Spencer, who is heir to the Spencer lineage, his sister was Diana. He has published a book that says that Charles, her husband, divorced husband at the time of her death, was joyful, or in some fashion, I believe he used the word giddy, when he learned of her death. That's enough. I don't need to double down on that. It's a strange thing to say about the king. However, I didn't grow up under a kingship, so I don't know. Is this a kind of rebellion, Gregory? How to regard this?
1: It's a one-man rebellion. Earl Spencer, sister of Princess Diana, basically has been a very angry, vituperative personality all of his life. He claims to be acting in the interests of Diana, his older sister, but in fact, when she was feeling that the marriage wasn't working out, he refused to allow her to come and stay at the Spencer family home. But yet now, he's acting as though he's the great defender. He's got her tomb on a little island in a lake outside the Spencer house, which he charges the public to come and visit. So he's essentially was no great guardian as a brother. He attempts to use her memory to raise money. He's accused the king of things which basically ludicrous, and in fact they mirror his own behavior. Yes, he accuses the king of having an ongoing relationship with Camilla, now the queen consort, and yes, that's true, but in fact the king did not start taking up again with his former girlfriend Camilla until after Diana herself started having dalliances around. Now, there was no question that Diana was appalled and disaffected when she was told, before she got married, that this was not going to be a love match. This was going to be a job which she was doing for the country. Being the queen would be a job, and the king would continue his other relationships as he had. She said, no, that will not happen. This is going to be a love match and all's going to be well. Well, when she found out that in fact, Charles was not, in love with her, she started throwing tantrums. She was a 20-year-old girl. She started, slashing herself. She threw herself down the stairs a couple of times to draw attention to this. But when you look at it, Spencer, Earl Spencer, didn't come to her rescue or didn't do anything at the time. He was too busy having extramarital affairs of his own, and I think he's been married about five times. And he was doing.
0: He's a cad, Gregory. He's a cad, but taking on the king. Is this routine in aristocracies?
1: No. Until recently.
0: We have a minute. Less than a minute. Go ahead.
1: Until recently, this would have been Les Majesty, and he would have been able to have been arrested on charges. But the king cannot sue for slander. That's part of the British legal system. So the king has to sort of just sit back and take it. So Spencer can say what he likes and get away with it. Because if he'd done this to another private citizen, he would have been sued for libel or slander. And suffered the consequences, but he knows he can get away with it with this. So he is, as you say, a cad and a bounder, and he's accusing the king of what he has done himself in spades.
0: Gregory Copley, Noble State is the book, The Joy of Constitutional Monarchy, the King Charles III Report. I'm John Batchelor.
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0: We haven't got any final decisions yet. We've learned a lot more. I wouldn't really want to share too much until decisions get made, and that takes more than one person. Takes everybody involved. 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
2: 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Now, I don't see John Harbaugh all the time. I just, you know, see him when you see him, right? When he's on TV and, you know, doing press conferences. Basically, since the Jackson Dart injury on Monday night and the opening drive of the game, just, you can't make this stuff up. He has worn the expression of a man who has just seen a fly in his soup. Just like shock, awe, disgust, depression, devastation. It's brutal. And you know what else they serve at diners in addition to soup? Salads. That was a good word salad from John Harbaugh. Like, what's he supposed to say? Like, we don't know that he's out for, what do you want him to say? The season's over? He knows. Of course he knows. I had someone tell me yesterday on the Twitter or Instagram, well, Trent Green got hurt in 1999 and Kurt Warner led the Rams to a Super Bowl. Yeah, Jameis Winston's 1999 Kurt Warner. Yeah, you got it. You got it, buddy. Like, can we just be honest about it? It's not that they're definitely done, but they're most likely finished. So let's paint a scenario now, because I've already buried this team as far as this season goes. It is going to be a waste of John Harbaugh's first year. And this was like the whole thing with Harbaugh coming to New York in the first place. Now, he has said, and I believe him, actually kind of like drips with sincerity, and I mean that honestly, that he loves being the head coach of the New York Football Giants. Like a legacy franchise, not just in the National Football League, but in all of sports. So like he definitely believes that. There's no way he doesn't believe that. But like, let's say the Giants were, you know, John Mara said to John Harbaugh, Jameis Winston's our quarterback next year, our starting quarterback. Do you think John Harbaugh would have come to coach this team? All the reporting said from NFL insiders, as John Harbaugh gets fired by the Ravens and is making his decision on what he wants to do, that he loves Jackson Dart and wanted to coach Jackson Dart. And you believe

0: 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On the side of freedom and liberty, your voice of hope and truth is here. 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
1: For as much as I love my audience, this is how much I respect and want you all to be well-informed. I was doing my daily podcast, as I always do. It's live at 10 a.m. Eastern Time. And producer Jim will tell you there was a counter-programming event, not deliberately done. I'm pretty sure they weren't doing it to counter. That wasn't like a counter-program message, but was it? President Trump began speaking about 15 minutes into the podcast at the UN in what was and there were three clips from this speech I thought you really should hear. And the first one I want to play, just getting right into it, because it really was a very well done and well crafted speech by President Trump. Very presidential, very authoritative. And there was not that President Trump's ever known for, you know, I hate cliches, but, you know, beating around the bush, whatever. Not that he's ever known for that. But even by Trumpian standards, it was a very direct speech on everything from AI to China to Iran to with a choice coming up basically in this next election. And you say, well, why was he electioneering? He really wasn't. He was just trying to do something I've been trying to do repeatedly, and you'll hear throughout the show today. Folks, what you're seeing on X and social media platforms, TikTok and others, I promise you is not an accurate reflection of the real world. Now stop. What I'm not telling you is I'm not telling you Twitter, X, Snapchat, TikTok are not the real world. There are real people on there in the real world, and there are people out there who don't like President Trump, even people, some in the Republican Party. What I'm telling you, to be clear, now you know what I'm not telling you. What I'm telling you is, and what President Trump addresses in this first clip I want to play, is the United States is on a trajectory upward like no other country in the world. I'm not telling you we don't have problems. I'll address it coming up in the show. Cost of living's a big issue. Inflation's a big issue. Crime's an issue, even though with the lowest numbers ever, there's still crime happening. We get it. Believe me, I was directly involved in that. I get it. I'm just telling you, compared to everyone else in the world, nobody's even close to doing what the United States is doing. And we do not want to go back to the pre-Trump, Joe Biden, Barack Obama stuff where the economy sucked, inflation was out of control, the border was open. You have a choice. And it is not an abdication of presidential leadership for President Trump to bring up the fact that he did inherit a lot of problems. That is not, that's just a fact. Some he fixed, the border. Some he did dramatically better on violent crime, the homicide rate, all dramatically down from Biden and Obama era stuff. GDP growth moving up. All of this stuff. He inherited it better. However, inflation, cost of living, still an issue. Biden was, and again, we'll get to this a little later in the show with actual numbers. We'll play a clip from the Will Cain show showing you the numbers. Biden gave you about 82%, maybe 80% plus, 80, 82% of the inflation you're seeing now. However, I get it. When you're in charge, you take the blame. However, do you want to go back to 9% inflation under Biden? It's President Trump's job to remind you that there is an alternative. And the alternative, ladies and gentlemen, is not going back to the Sleepy Joe era. I'm sorry, I'm not doing that. You have a choice. It's going to be the theme of today's show. Folks, yes, I acknowledge we still have outstanding issues. Any country, group of people who are fallible by nature will have issues they need to fix in a scarce resource environment. I get it. But when you look at the jobless numbers, the lowest in American history, fact. The poverty rate, the lowest in modern American history, fact. Predictions of 5% plus economic growth, a huge number we haven't seen since Reagan outside of the COVID disruptions. When you look at the violent crime numbers down, the murder rate down, the border being essentially sealed, the massive deregulatory effort, everything from like hunters and fishermen with, you know, red tape being blown out of the water. The Second Amendment advocates, the things that have been done on all kinds of things and all kinds of fronts. It has been an amazing time. We'll be right back.
0: up on Gina Report AM.
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1: So I want to play this first. This is the first clip. Here is President Trump. What do these kids say? Spitting facts with no G at the end? Spitting some facts here. Here's President Trump at the UN saying, like, hey, man, it's no place in the world I'd rather be than in this rising U.S. Remember that as two words, rising U.S. Check this out.
6: The entire world is being lifted by the wealth, strength, spirit, and momentum of a newly energized and a very powerful United States of America. And just as we moved quickly to address problems we inherited at home, we have acted with decisiveness and speed to reshape the world stage and solve problems that have plagued us for far too long. Every leader in this room, and your great leaders, many great leaders, I know all of you very well, but they know that given only a short time to make this world better, safer, and more prosperous for our children, for the people on earth, we have to take advantage of it. As president of the most extraordinary nation in history, I have no interest in leaving dangers to grow for another day. I do not believe in letting problems fester. They only become harder to solve. So while others have talked, I have acted. While others have spoken of peace, I have made peace. While others have ignored threats, I have confronted them. While others have talked of courage, America has shown it. While others have promised strength, I have used it to make America the most powerful country in the world.
1: Folks, listen, man, I get that we're Americans. American exceptionalism is a thing. We are an exceptional people, and we crave the perfect. No matter how good things are, it's actually, I think, a positive trait of the American citizen and the American voter. They're like, well, we can do better. Yeah, that's what you want. I'm a college football fan, right? That's what you want your college coach. Jim's a Hook'em Horns guy. He likes the University of Texas. You want your coach to say, hey, we won by 21. I think we could have won by 28. We could have scored another touchdown. That's what you want. But what you don't want is also a coach who craps on his team the whole time. You don't. Believe me, I'm a huge college football fan. My team hadn't been doing great for, well, I think we've had that problem in the past. What do they say? When the team wins, your players get the credit. When the team loses, the coach takes the credit. The thing is, the team, the American team, is winning. We're winning. I'm not telling you the other team isn't scoring some touchdowns here and there. The Democrats are always going to try to get cheap political points on the board. Defund the police. Tolerance. Coexist. Trust the science. Put a face diaper on your face. It'll cure COVID. Whatever the hell they tell you. President Trump said inject bleach or whatever crap they put out there. They are going to get some points on the board because people will fall for it. But folks, don't you want a guy in the White House who's a cheerleader for the United States in front of the international community? Why would you not? Is that even a partisan statement? A lot more ahead, folks. We'll be right back.
0: The Bongino Report AM.
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1: I want to bring up one more thing because it's going to come up in these next couple of clips I play from President Trump's speech. He brings up this point about how he's not going to kick this can down the road anymore and that he's going to make tough political decisions regardless of the political consequences. Ladies, gentlemen, I cannot emphasize this enough. This is a president who is not running for election again. When I endorsed him for the second time, obviously, in his run for 47, I said to you, a lot of people were complaining, well, we shouldn't elect him. We should pick one of these other guys because he can only be one termer. I said at the time, and I know Jim remembers as well, I think that's the best thing going because he's not worried about reelection. He's going to make tough decisions, and he has. I'll give you two examples. Put meat on the bone. Okay, I will. Iran, what he's had to do over there. I support the decision. I read the intel too. I think we had to do it. I don't think we had a choice. You don't have to agree with me. It's just not a dictatorship. It's not a monarchy. I respect that people are very hesitant to put our troops in harm's way. Matter of fact, I love that about the country. I'm telling you, given what I saw, and I know President Trump saw, and he sees more than I do, I think he made the right call. There is zero doubt this has not been a political winner for him. Well, why does he keep doing it? Because he knows that the risk of doing nothing is a mushroom cloud over Washington, D.C. or New York, an EMP attack, or a mass cyber attack by Iranian hackers that shuts down our grid. And he's not letting that happen. I'll give you another one. The crackdown on violent crime across America. Historic. Historic. I was a part of that. I don't mean to inject myself in the story, but folks, the crackdowns happened largely in blue cities. You've got red towns across America that have negligible crime rates. We weren't going up and locking up Ted Bundy in those places. It was largely blue cities, D.C., Philadelphia, Chicago. The president didn't do this because he was concerned about Chicago voting for him in the next election. He did it because he actually cared. To anyone listening to this show right now, radio stations across the country, I encourage you to dispute that. I'm glad he brought that up because you do have a choice between people who make stupid, politically expedient decisions like Biden. Remember the fake whipping incident at the border? He knew nothing happened. It was a whipping incident. He made the whole thing up. But someone told him, well, you can get some cheap political points on the board. Okay, let's just say they whip some people. Here he is, this next clip here, addressing the tough decisions in Iran that he had to make. That, again, it's a republic. You're free to dispute them, disagree with them, do your thing. I'm telling you again, I've seen the portfolio of intel. I don't think we had a choice. I wish it had wrapped up sooner. War is unpredictable, however. But I think he made the right call. Here he is telling them, hey, fellas, Iranians, Iranian mullahocracy, the Death to America crowd. This ain't going to get any easier for you. I promise. Check this out.
6: But I have a big decision to make. Will a deal be made with Iran that lets them rebuild and create a far greater country than it ever was before? Maybe one of the greatest in the Middle East or even the world? Or do I annihilate the Islamic Republic and do it quickly, never giving them a chance to kill and destroy people and countries again? Do I drive them into hell with no chance of survival and no hope of future greatness or generations? But I believe we'll make a deal right after the election because it doesn't make sense for them not to. They're waiting to see how I do in the midterm election. What they don't realize is that I'm not running. I did that already and won in a landslide. We won in a giant landslide. And I'll be here for 2.5 years. The Republican Party is running, and I'll be helping them. But I am not running. I gave absolutely no credence and will not give credence to the election when it comes to Iran. It doesn't even enter my mind. The only thing that does is that Iran will never have a nuclear weapon.
1: Folks, I gotta tell you. Sorry, it's not like some pregnant pause at all. I absolutely love, love, love that soundbite from President Trump at the UN. You're going to wait me out? You're going to wait me out for the election? Good luck. More coming up on this after the break.
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1: That Donald Trump's line from his speech at the United Nations, where he says to the Iranians, you really think you're going to wait me out from the midterm elections? I'm not running again. Like, that's a fool's errand if there ever was one. It's going to be a deadly freaking decision for you clowns, is one of the best things I've ever heard him say. I'm telling you, man, I worked for this guy. He does not think like traditional politicians. What do the polls say? Let me lick my finger and see where the winds are. But he doesn't think that way. He has a goal. Stop the Iranians from detonating a nuclear device and wiping out America or an ally and dragging us into World War III. Then he sends his people, Pete, Hegseth, others, Cash, Ratcliffe, get on it. That's what he does. He does not bring in the pollsters. He brings in pollsters to see where the public is on things, but not to guide his decisions. The Iranians are like, well, President Trump's not going to do anything before midterm. Okay. Okay. Jim, flag this show. Producer Jim, check this out.
6: The terrorist regime is behaving badly, not because they are strong and confident, but because they are weak and desperate. If we stand united, we will soon see a world free of the last 51-year menace of Iranian terror, and oil prices will come plummeting down even lower than they were at the start of the conflict. And they were very low. In the United States, they were really low. With courage and resolve, anything is possible. Big changes can happen, and happen fast.
1: Iranians, I'm just telling you, think the guy's kidding. Good luck. You know the FAFO thing? We're not allowed to say these words on the radio. But the finding out portion will happen. And it's a really bad find out, because by the time you find out, you're like, hey, but... All right, I got more of this coming up after the break. Including, stay tuned going forward. We have a choice coming up in this election. I'm going to lay it out for you. Don't be a doomer gloomer. We got a damn good shot if a couple things line up in our direction. We'll be right back.
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1: There is a poll. The Center for Strategic Politics put out a post yesterday about a poll that went out. This is not a bad

0: losers and the bums crash out. Ignore them. They are not Republicans. They're not conservatives. And they sure as hell ain't believers in liberty. Ignore them. They want you to lose to these people. People who want Trump dead. They want him assassinated. They want him to die in his sleep. This is a real poll. They want a military coup. Look at the numbers. Folks, here's the part of the poll that's the most disturbing. They asked these demon rats out there, because that's what people who answer this way are. They're like, would you support a Trump assassination? This is freaking insane. 23% are very positive about a Trump assassination. Here's the kicker. Another 9% are just somewhat positive about an assassination. They're like, do you want President Trump assassinated? Yeah, I'm somewhat positive about that. You are? You would think if you were somewhat positive that you'd just be overall this is crazy. You want to lose to these demon rats? 25% are neither positive nor negative, which is even worse. You don't have an opinion about a presidential assassination. Am I reading this right? 11% are like somewhat negative. They're like, just sitting there, Justin, they're like, Mr. Democrat, how do you feel about President Trump being assassinated? Let me think about that. I'm just a little negative on him. And thankfully, 32%, probably Democrats in working class counties, union workers and stuff, who are decent people, they just disagree with you, are like, I'm very negative on that. Thankfully, 32 out of 100 Democrats are very negative on that. Folks, you want to lose to these grifters and bums? They want you not to vote. That's why they hate this show. They can't stand this show. And the crash outs have been just and I mean crash outs, like the total evisceration of any credibility you may have thought they had, which they don't. I want to prove to you again right now, hopefully for one of the last and final times before the election, I want to prove to you, because I said to you this weekend, I spent some time in Auburn, you know, Auburn, Alabama. I was at the Auburn UF game. Congrats to the Gators. Auburn, not to my wish, we had pulled that one out, but however, we lost. I was stunned walking around, and I was walking around for a long time. I went to the basketball practice, took my daughter to a women's volleyball game, went to the football game, and I walked around the campus for at least 12 hours. Ladies and gentlemen, probably 100, 200, 300 selfies, and like another 1,000 people came up. It was the nicest thing. The reason I bring this up is if you were on X all day, listen to me, stop what you're doing. Stop. Bill Paxton time. Stop your grin and drop your linen. Aliens, stop it. Put everything down and listen to me. Because I hear this all the time. But Dan, I'm on X, Twitter, and I put up a comment about whatever, like Massey or someone else. And I got a quadrillion people reaching out. I'm like, dude, this is not real. It's not real. This is all bot-generated garbage with just a few losers and bums in the background. I'm telling you, it's not real. I'm out there all the time. For every 1,000 people that say something positive about me and other members of the Trump administration, there's like one loser out there. Here, you want me to bring the receipts? You should, because I have evidence. I'm like, they can't win an election. That's the evidence I'm telling you. If what they're doing is on X, they're so powerful and they have such a movement, and it's not just about destroying the MAGA movement, which it is. Why can't they win an election? All right, let's take a quick break. We'll get to more of this on the other side.
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3: Now, there's good news and bad news in this poll, and we should not gloss over in any way the bad news. The thing that matters to 34% of voters is cost of living and inflation. Now, I'll make the case to you on a clip I have coming up in a couple minutes about how inflation, would keep this up for a moment if you wouldn't mind, that inflation is largely driven by what happened in the Biden administration, but that doesn't absolve us. We're in charge now. I get it. However, economy, jobs. I just told you the jobless rate's the lowest we've ever had. Poverty rate's the lowest we ever had. GDP is projected to be 5%. These are huge numbers. Immigration is the number three issue. Please don't embarrass yourself if you're a grifter or a liberal and suggest Donald Trump hasn't been the best president of immigration ever. Please stop. It's humiliating. You take those top three issues, 34%, 14, and 18, and I believe economy and jobs and immigration work in our favor. Inflation, yeah, cost of living is still high, and we should not ignore that. But notice what's not on this list. Go read the whole list. Folks, I'm out in the real world. My friends in the Trump administration are out in the real world. You got polling data. The bot army, you see it. They all tweet back the same stupid response. One guy with 1,000 phones. Folks, it all matters. It all matters. When I say it all matters, I mean it all matters that you take into context that Twitter is not the real world. I promise you. But I'm just going to give you some evidence going forward that there are really, really good signs that we've got a shot at least stemming some losses and maybe picking up a seat here and there. Here's President Trump yesterday on True Social calling out the doomers and the gloomers too. Everything's freaking doom and gloom. Everything's going to kill us now. He said, hey, the same people that said we'd all be dead in 12 years because of global warming, and now they've changed it to climate change because the planet was cooling, not warming. They're the same thing that's AI is going to kill us. He's basically calling out all the hoaxers out there all the time. He's like, listen, I've got this. I'm not asking you to trust me. He says at the end, here's what we're doing. This is not trust me, bro. All the doomers and gloomers. This one's going to kill us. That one's going to kill us. He says, well, be careful. We have a DOJ and other law enforcement bodies that will rein things in if we have to. But I will encourage AI or superintelligence. President Donald J. Trump. He's telling you, like, guys, there is, take it all into perspective. The same people telling you the world was going to end in 12 years, everything sucks, this is going to kill us, that's going to kill us, are the exact same people telling you don't show up in the election, sit home, let the Democrats take over. I'm not having it. Folks, they're in real trouble, the Democrats. There was a poll that came out, was it yesterday or the other day, that 55% of registered voters, a pretty solid majority, 55% for liberals that can't do math. That's a big number. Have an unfavorable view of the Democrat Socialists of America. That's kind of a problem for the Democrats, no? I want to get to the AI thing in a second, too. And I got a lot more. I really, I'm going to give you an outlook on the election. I'm going to produce real numbers. But I just want to hear, just quick before the break, an update, too, on the doomers on Greenland. Doomers, gloomers, black pillars, liberal media goofballs, progressive and communist. The Greenland deal was all the same as 1951. Go to at Rod D. Martin on X. Great account. Here's your cheat sheet for Greenland, which was a triumph. Real simple. Duration's different. After Greenlandic independence, different. Military footprint's different. On non-NATO basis, it's different. Critical minerals, it's different. Missile defense, it's different. You can look at the cheat sheet right there. Please stop the dooming and the glooming. It's the same deal as 1951. No, you're the same toolbox you were in 1951. It's not the same deal. Please stop making stupid things up. You look like a freaking moron. Stay tuned. More coming up next.
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2: 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KKEAAM Honolulu.
3: Okay. I told you this yesterday, again, for the doom and gloom crowd about AI. People are worried about China, which understand we should be worried about China, but that China is going to beat us. China has a big concern with AI I addressed yesterday, but I want to show you, like, I didn't invent this idea. A lot of people out there who are in the content creation or editorial space know China's got a big problem with AI, and it's this. This is summed up just beautifully here. AI's threats to China's control. Walter Russell Mead, I read his comments in the Wall Street Journal. I like him. We don't agree on everything. However, he says, if Chinese AI is forced to stay inside the Great Firewall, those are all their internet blocks, so people in China can't get the internet and get the real internet. Using only party-approved information, the value of the AI results will be gravely compromised. Feed AI crap, in other words, my words, not his, you're going to get crap output. It goes on. They know that. They have to feed it crap, though, because they don't want it to tell their people the truth about Tiananmen Square. Mead notes, there's a lot of important and even necessary information the Chinese Communist Party doesn't want the public to have. And communist manipulation of everything from history to current official statistics creates discrepancies throughout the information domain. They don't want their people to know communism sucks. So they're going to have to feed the AI crap, which is going to generate crap Chinese AI. He ends this way. Thank you, Mead. You're 100% correct. If AI in China works with only official data within the officially sanctioned propaganda-soaked and politically vetted versions of the past, it'll give Chinese users misleading information and bad recommendations. Garbage in, garbage out. I'm not telling you we don't got to worry about China in the AI space and elsewhere. I'm just telling you the doom and gloom crowd acts like China's going full bore with no guardrails. That's not happening. We want guardrails because we don't want the world to blow up and AI to hack every computer in the United States. China wants guardrails because they don't want AI to tell their people the truth about the surveillance state and how Chinese Communist Party rule sucks. However, what is this leading to? Hat tip to my team. I asked them to put this together yesterday. They responded beautifully as well. I asked them to put together a montage of Democrats on the weekend shows, the news shows. With, you want to talk about doom and gloom. This is like, even for Democrat crazies, like the people in the beginning of the show want Trump assassinated and all this stuff in the poll. This is even next level doom and gloom for them. This is J.B. Pritzker and a couple of other goofballs out there talking about AI, nuclear war, we're all going to die. I want you to keep in mind what I said yesterday. The only reason they're saying this is because AI and development of computing power in the United States and the blue collar and white collar jobs that are going to come along with it may give Donald Trump, if he leaves office in 2 years with the record, I think, with one of the greatest economic build-outs since the Industrial Revolution. And the Democrats don't want that. This has nothing to do with truth or honesty or them being afraid of AI. It's all propaganda crap, probably funded by goofballs. Check this.
9: It is dangerous, but, you know, and it's dangerous on the level of nuclear weapons. So that's why it needs to be an international endeavor.
10: Safeguards so that AI can't be misused by people for biological nuclear weapons.
11: No, I think AI, the potential danger of AI is probably greater than nuclear weapons.
12: Greater than nuclear weapons.
13: Artificial intelligence without human wisdom, discernment, and judgment is going to be catastrophic.
14: Previous tech could not make a decision to kill us. When we created a nuclear weapon, the nuclear weapon did not have the decision-making power to drop a nuclear weapon. AI has the capability and will have the capability to make a decision like that.
3: Folks, this is not real. I designed the show to flow with a specific narrative throughout the show so the show makes sense. I'll tell you the story, not a story. I will always give you the ups and downs. We did an entire show last week about out of control AI if we don't institute guardrails and what it will look like. But I love that stupid line at the end where, who is it? Ruben Gallego or Booker's like, he's like, man, you know, AI without human wisdom. Who do you think invented AI? Who do you think invented AI? Flipper the freaking dolphin? This is like, you know, penicillin without a doctor could cause you a lot of harm. It's got to be prescribed, you idiots. What are you talking about? This is all BS, doom and gloom. They don't care about that. It's people like us. Donald Trump has an AI czar. He's got DOJ looking over. He's got commerce looking over. He's got deals going on with Scott Bessent in China. Please stop with the freaking doom and gloom. It is not the real world.
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3: I want to show you what some of the benefits of AI would look like. This is a post I saw this morning. So yesterday, Facebook has an AI app called Muse. It went up to number one in the store. This is just a small thing. It's not some huge it cured cancer thing overnight. However, I think there's a possibility it could do that. But this guy at CryptoPunk7213 says, hey, my flight was delayed 7 hours. So I asked this AI app, Muse, to file for compensation. 5 minutes later, I had a $250 credit in my Delta account. It even found and rebooked me a new flight. I figured everything out. Even responded to the support email itself. Feels like magic. I'm just telling you, folks, think about this, the time saved. With just simple stuff AI can do, like handling a simple administrative task like this that would have taken you, I don't know, I mean, how many people had flights canceled, me included, would have taken 3-4 hours, that now takes 10 minutes. You now have 3 hours of your life back. Multiply that across the entire globe. And can you imagine what's ahead if we just shut this thing down and go, ah, screw it. You know, J.B. Pritzker and Cory Booker said it's no good. Who the hell's listening to these idiots? They can't even manage New Jersey and Illinois. Do you see me on Waters? Do J.B. Pritzker out there? They did like the big reveal about J.B. Pritzker. Who, like, man, listen, I'm serious, dude. Like, good for him for getting in shape. I'm not knocking a guy. He's like, I walk now, I lost weight. Good for you, bro. Good for you. However, they did this right before I come on Waters. He was on a weekend show, Pritzker. And they're like, we've got a big secret we're going to release for the first time. Did you guys see this? And they're like, they open the fridge and he's like, I take GLP-1s, like the weight loss injection. We were like, no! No way! We were all stunned. I was sitting in the studio van in my driveway. I'm like, me and the camera operator, we're like, no way! That, of course, it's a joke. I hope you sense the dripping sarcasm. Folks, their bench sucks. It's all doom and gloom, propaganda, and stupid stuff. You have a choice coming up in this election. You have a choice. And one of the best spokespeople we have, I miss her in the White House already, Caroline Leavitt. I know you do too. I make the case one of the best secretaries, press secretaries we've ever had. She's incredible. I'm going to miss her in the White House. However, I've known Caroline a while. I knew her when she was a candidate running for Congress and she did a bang up job. She used to crush that. Was she running as a guy in a debate? It was amazing. I think Caroline is going to be even more effective on the outside. I do. Because she's such a good advocate for our cause. Here she is, and just laying out in the clearest way possible, like, you have a choice in just about, 40 days in the midterms? This race is not over. Evidence incoming, polls incoming, money incoming. You're going to see the evidence. This is not over. This is really well said. Check this out.
12: These are indeed the most important midterm elections in the history of our country. And it is because we are facing a major, massive contrast. America truly is at a crossroads. Do we want to continue to be a country that embraces common sense under President Trump and Republicans, like secure borders, like supporting our police, like the largest middle class tax cuts in American history, which put thousands of dollars back into the pockets of hardworking Americans? Or do we want to be a country that no longer recognizes itself? Because that's what the Democrats want to do. They want to fundamentally not change America. They want to destroy America.
3: I mean, Caroline has the brightest future. What is she, in her early 30s? I don't even know. You know, you don't ask women their age. I'm sure we could just look it up. But the woman's got 60 or 70 years left of activism and politics. She's going to be amazing on the outside. Whether she runs for office, It goes on television where she can use a microphone there too. You have a clear and stark choice, folks. Again, tying it back to the beginning of the show. The reason I gave you the bad news up front. If you're just tuning in now, we covered a poll. Something like 32% of Democrats want to see Trump assassinated and they feel either somewhat or very positive about it. You're telling me you're not going to show up in the election because your congressman didn't vote for a bill? You like, that happens all the time. Republicans are not the solution to all of your problems. The cause of all your problems, however, are Democrats. Look at this poll. If what more reason could you possibly want to show up? And for those out there, again, the environment is not terrible at all. If you show up, we may be able to hold the House. May. It's a long shot, but we may. The Senate, I think we got a good shot.
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19: Aloha and good morning. Welcome to Wake Up Today on this Wednesday. It is the 23rd of September. I'm Sam Spangler.
20: And I'm Sarah Madison. Let's start with a check on the storm headed our way with Brittany Freelander. Good morning, Brittany.
21: Good morning, Sarah. Good morning, Sam. And a happy midweek Wednesday. Yes, shortly after midnight, we've got some redevelopment of 15E. Not quite tropical storm Nolo just yet, but we are expecting that later today, if not this afternoon, definitely by about 8 p.m. this evening. So we're going to take a look at its first track there. We've also got some things brewing in the eastern Pacific, but that's not going to be, they're not going to bring any impacts to Hawaii. So we'll focus on 15E for today. We do have the potential for that rainfall for Hawaii Island and our first numbers now that we have pretty specific cone moving forward, but it is a very slow moving system, which is what we don't want because that means that the rain could linger, the flooding potential becomes a lot higher. So here's a look at the current system now. You could start to see that eye really develop counterclockwise, and it is still moving southeast. It is located southeast of Hawaii Island, still moving and veering westerly at this hour, and again, fairly slowly in the single digits here. We're expecting again by about 8 p.m. that development of tropical storm Nolo. It's going to take that sharp right turn, and as of right now, you could see that Hawaii Island is in that cone there. So they could get the gusty winds of 50 plus 60 miles per hour, not only for the mountainous tops we were thinking yesterday, but even for the lower terrain and coastal areas as well. In terms of the current rainfall for you, as you head out, we're going to take a look here at some of the numbers. You could see at the very top, we could see over 2 feet. So that would be about 20 to even 30 inches of rainfall for Hawaii Island. Of course, the numbers reduce the farthest west you go, but we're still expecting the rain showers for Oahu and Kauai County. But because this system is located really right where Lala was over a month ago, of course, that flooding potential is going to be pretty imminent. So now is your time. I'd say today and more so now that we're moving slower into the week. Saturday would be the biggest day that we're going to see the rainfall. Now through tomorrow to really prepare if you're located in those southeast districts of Hawaii Island. Here's a look at that 7-day forecast for Oahu, though. That timeline has shifted more towards early next week where we'll get some of the rainfall. Again, we're expecting more moderate showers here, but we'll focus on Hawaii Island and also East Maui. That's it as for our forecast. Brian, I'll send things over to you.
0: All right, mahalo, Brittany, for that weather update. 502, we're taking a look at traffic this morning. The zip lane is open, which is good news for everyone from the west side. Take a look at here, the west side via Farrington Highway through Nanakuli. And, of course, as you make your way further in towards town this morning, most of that traffic will be H1 heading eastbound. That Tambang traffic will be holding you steady. Skyline going to be in the blue from that East Kapolei Station towards Pearl Harbor at 23 minutes 26 if you are headed off to the airport this morning. So as we get through the morning, you'll definitely see more cars on the roadways. Drive times, not too bad. Most of it kind of hanging out in that comfortable green zone, especially from the west side. And if you're coming on over from Hawaii Kai, that's going to be about 20 minutes this morning. But for now, let us send it back to the desk.
1: All right, mahalo, Brian. A flash flood watch is now in effect for Hawaii Island as what could soon become Nolo approaches the state. Storm preparations are underway. Some areas could see up to 20 inches of rain. And with the ground still saturated from past storms, the risk for flooding is even higher. After getting hit by Hurricane Lala last month, residents are trying to stay optimistic, but also bracing for the worst.
22: Everybody, when it rains there now, you know, there's downpour for so many hours or whatever, everybody panic mode. So now, more disaster. So we just got to pray, I guess. Spare us.
1: The county says it is monitoring the situation closely and assessing drainage areas across the island. Meanwhile, shelter openings and other resources will be decided on following today's forecast.
20: Maui County is also under a flood watch and is keeping a close eye on the storm, especially in East Maui. The National Weather Service says that area could see 4 to 8 inches of rain over 3 days.
23: Concern for East Maui, you know, getting high water vehicles out to East Maui, partnering them with the fire department and the police department to support problem areas of flooding where rescue may be necessary.
20: Residents are encouraged to sign up for emergency alerts at mauicounty.gov.
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4: And tell us a little bit more about what folks can do, experience once they're inside the exhibit. I know there's some interactive elements.
5: Yes, definitely. You don't need your PhD in neuroscience to go through this. We've hired, we've worked with a neuroscience group who has given us the information, and then we've made it really fun and interactive. So we hope that audiences will go through, they'll kind of feel restored, refreshed, they'll kind of lower their tension barometer a little bit. They can interact with the artworks while they're learning. So you can actually feel a lot of the newest findings in neuroscience about how and why art is good for your brain and body.
4: Well, hopefully the folks watching at home can still experience all of those positive impacts through their television screen. If not, they'll have to come check it out in person. Details, how long does this run for and when can folks come check it out?
5: Yep, it's up through January 10th, so we got a couple months, but come down anytime. You might want a repeat visit. And we're open from Wednesday to Sunday. You can come in regular admission, free to members. There's no extra cost for the exhibit. And it's the sort of thing that you can run through really quickly, or you can spend extended time here. And again, it's very interactive, and it asks visitors to kind of gauge their own brain and body while they're looking at the artwork.
4: Yeah, well, mahalo for being here with us this morning, and I can't wait to spend some extended time here myself. Great. Mahalo. We're going to get work to get those details posted on our website as well at khon2.com. Kate Piper, working for Hawaii, sending it back to you in the studio.
1: Very interesting. Mahalo, Kate. All right, folks, coming up next, all eyes on the Big Island and the tropical cyclone development that's approaching over the next few days. Brittany explains it, her full forecast.
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7: Well, looking ahead, more than 1,200 cyclists will take over Oahu roads this weekend for the 43rd Honolulu Century Ride. It is Hawaii's largest cycling event, taking riders from Kapi'olani Park through Waikiki and Waimanalo and back. And you don't have to ride all 100 miles. Cyclists can choose a 25, 50, or a 75-mile route. Now, the event attracts riders from around the world and starts at 6:15 Sunday morning. Drivers should also plan ahead for road closures along the route. All right, stick around. Coming up next, the stories you need to know about before you step out the door. And over on the Galea, got details on a workshop to help commercial property owners rebuild in Lahaina. All those details when Wake Up Today continues.
11: 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It's always been my inspiration. I started my business with my husband a couple years ago, and bringing it to New York has been a dream. 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
27: Time now is 5:18. Here's today's need to know before you head out this morning. Due to incoming weather threats, the 2026 Nawahine Okekai canoe race has officially been canceled. Planning for the competition takes the entire year, so rescheduling is not really an option. For now, officials are working to coordinate the next steps.
28: On the Big Island, crews will test shoreline water daily after 71,000 gallons of partially treated wastewater was released into the ocean. Officials say an electrical failure caused the bypass. Warning signs will be posted from Puhi Bay to the Hilo Breakwater.
27: Organizers of the Merry Monarch Festival are calling for a 3-year ban on harvesting native plants for lei. They're urging participants to stop harvesting maile, palapalai, and ohia lehua from Hawaii's forests.
28: And three UH campuses are getting national recognition. UH West Oahu ranks second among public colleges in the West and second for best colleges for veterans. UH Hilo ranks 17th among the nation's top 100 liberal arts colleges. And UH Mauna Professional Business College ranks second. Commercial property owners rebuilding in Lahaina have another opportunity to meet with county officials.
27: Jack is from Akamai Broadcasting has more on the latest workshop. Good morning, Jack.
29: Good morning. Here's latest from Maui County. The County of Maui Office of Recovery will host its third commercial property workshop September 30th from 4 to 6 p.m. in Mergato Hall at the Maui Arts and Cultural Center. to give commercial property owners, architects, engineers, and business owners in Lahaina's historic districts an opportunity to talk directly with county staff, ask questions, and raise challenges they're encountering in the rebuilding process.
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33: How's it going, everybody? After enjoying an idle weekend, it is now game week for the University of Hawaii football team, as the Rainbow Warriors will start a stretch of five consecutive games before their next break. The 1-2 Warriors were back on the practice field on Tuesday morning ahead of Saturday's league showdown on the road at Wyoming in the battle for the Paniolo Trophy. Now, Hawaii used the week off from gameplay to refine and recover as the squad anticipates the return of edge rusher Lester Longofuina, out since the first half of the Warriors' first game. According to head coach Timmy Chang, it's going to take a team-wide effort with attention to detail to lasso a road dub from the Cowboys.
34: Their tight ends have been very productive. You know, they're going to run block. They're going to block on the perimeter, and then they're going to catch the ball. Whether you're screening to them, whether they're play actioning, they're running down the seam. It's something that is a weapon for them, and you know, we got to be ready for it.
35: Yeah, it's going to be a dogfight in the trenches. You know, I expect a lot of violence from our side, a lot of violence from their side. But it's like, who really wants it on that day? And I feel like we have that. We wanted more. The boys, you know, me, I've been out for a long time, yeah. I wanted more too. But all collectively as a group, everyone wants it more. And that's how you got to win the game, by winning it more than that person across from you.
33: When you look at last year against Wyoming, you're the first guy that sprinted to that trophy.
4: Yeah, baby!
33: What does that mean to you? And when you work all week to play for something like that, how special is it?
35: It's very special, but our main goal is not that trophy. It's really just to execute our jobs. We're not really focused on that trophy. We're focused on mainly our jobs, getting the win. You can have all the trophies in the world, but getting the win first is most important. Knowing our assignments, everyone doing their job. Yeah, we're more focused on our job more than just, the trophy, I'd like to say.
33: Rainbow Warriors are listed in Vegas as 5-point favorites. Kickoff is set for Saturday at 9 in the morning, and it will be televised on Hawaii CW. And heads up, catch a special edition of Hawaii Football Final, the UH and Wyoming preview show. That's Friday night, 7:30 on KHI and 9:30 on KHON2. And headed indoors, where the Rainbow Wahine volleyball team is back home from Vegas and is now gearing up to open their inaugural season in the Mountain West, where the Lady Bows bring some positive momentum, having gone 8-3 in their non-conference schedule, taking 7 of their last 8 matches. Turn the volume up for junior defensive standout Victoria Leyva.
7: Yeah, I'm super excited for us. I think this past weekend and all the matches that we played just kind of showed who we can be as a team. And the fact of the matter is that that wasn't our best volleyball. We know that there could have been better volleyball played and that we took great opponents. I mean, UCLA was 27th right before we went into that match. Baylor was a top 25 team as well, and we're taking those teams to 5 sets. So we know what type of team we can be. Although we might not be super, super tall, we're still pretty physical across that net. We have our scrappy people in the backcourt, so super excited to see what this team can get done in the Mountain West. Yeah, I think it's a strong league.
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19: People over the age of 50 have the virus. The most important thing we can do to avoid reactivating the virus is to get vaccinated. The Centers for Disease Control and Prevention recommends that everyone over the age of 50 get the two-dose shingles vaccine. Shingles can cause pain and discomfort, such as tingling or itching, and a rash on one side of the face or body. Shingles may also cause flu-like symptoms such as fever, headache, and extreme tiredness. Shingles can also cause serious short-term and long-term complications. The most common and feared complication is severe pain in the area of the rash. Other complications include hearing and balance problems, vision loss, and even other infections. If you think you may have shingles, it's important to contact your doctor or healthcare professional right away. The longer the infection goes untreated, the higher the risk of complications.
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1: Good morning. Good morning, everybody. Good morning, Hawaii. It's me, Annette. Good morning.
2: Aloha, good morning. We should know that our friends from the Hawaii International Film Festival going to be pretty good in front of the camera.
1: Right? A little dramatic, yeah, and we love that.
2: Exactly. Welcome back to Wake Up Today on this Wednesday. I'm Sam Spengler.
1: And I'm Sarah Madison. Let's get right to the storm headed our way with Brittany Freelander. Good morning, Brittany.
3: Good morning, Sarah. Good morning, Sam. And happy early Wednesday. Yes, high alert for Hawaii Island as a flood watch is issued starting at 12 p.m. noon today for Easterly Islands. That also includes all of Maui County areas moving forward. So we're going to talk about that this morning as we have a redeveloped now Tropical Depression 15E. Not quite yet Tropical Storm Nolo, but that is expected by this afternoon, if not by this evening. So we're going to take a look at one of the future radars to start you off. It does look like, based off of the European model, that we've got a well-developed eye by about Saturday this weekend, and it does look like Hawaii Island does touch under that cone of uncertainty, which means that we could face the highest amount of flood potential, mostly for the Puna and the Ka'u districts of Hawaii Island. So let's look at this time lapse here. Potential for hurricane status definitely by this Wednesday. The eastern portion of the Big Island will definitely see upwards of 20 to 30 plus inches of rain, and this is directly very close to where Lala also hit, mostly the southeast portion of Hawaii Island. So flood potential is pretty imminent, especially for, of course, the low-lying coastal areas. If you know you get a lot of flooding, now through the weekend is the best time to prepare. I'd say today and tomorrow, as it's a very slow-moving system. So it is moving westerly. It is expected to make a sharp right turn. You could see that here. That will move about northward as we head into Thursday, and then aloha Friday. In terms of the rainfall potential for the other islands across our island chain, we're expected still about 5+ inches of rain for areas like Maui, Maui County spots, isolated 20 inches of rain for East Maui in particular, though Molokai and Lanai will see less. And then for Oahu and Kauai County, just about 1 to maybe 3 inches. So we'll still get the rainfall, of course, not as severe as what Hawaii Island, unfortunately, will see once again. In terms of that accumulation, you could see that definitely confirmed by this model as well. Elsewhere, just about 1 to 3, but Hawaii Island here, you could see the southeast portion, specifically Puna, will see about even up towards of 30.

0: Sam Serra, I'll send things over to you.
1: Thank you very much, Brittany. Heavy rain and strong winds could soon impact parts of the state. And because of this, the 2026 Nawahine Okekai canoe race has officially been canceled. The Oahu Hawaiian Canoe Racing Association making the announcement yesterday in response to the incoming weather threats that could impact the 41-mile journey from Molokai to Oahu. The decision to cancel the prestigious outrigger canoe race was not made lightly.
2: We don't have a safe race. All of that hard work that we put in could be taken away from one little accident or one major accident. And all life is important, whether you're the first paddler across the line and you're the last paddler across the line.
1: For hundreds of paddlers, this news was devastating. Planning for the competition takes the entire year, so rescheduling is not really an option. For now, officials are working to coordinate the next steps.
3: On the Big Island, 71,000 gallons of partially treated wastewater was released into the ocean Monday night after a problem at the Hilo Wastewater Treatment Plant. Officials say an electrical failure caused the bypass. The wastewater was disinfected before being released through an outfall nearly a mile offshore.
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10: Let's do as you say. Yeah. Well, speaking of touching, this is actually a time when you can touch the art at the beginning. So this is actually a nervous system reset station. These are beautiful carved wooden breathing boxes. And there's an exercise that leads you through box breathing, which is a way to reset your brain and nervous system from a fight or flight state to a more open, less anxious, more learning and calm state. So you can actually follow the directions and breathe, inhale across the top, hold it for four, and exhale for six, making a noise like actually like you're blowing through a straw, and then hold it again for four. And so we ask visitors to go through this about 4 to 6 times again to kind of get into a more relaxed state so they can really enjoy and absorb the exhibition in an open and learning state.
11: I just did that for the first time, only a couple rounds, and I already feel more relaxed.
10: Excellent.

0: great on my desk at the office.
1: Aren't they beautiful? They're Hawaii wood, and they're designed by our Brain Health Applied Research Institute and carved, as I said, by the Honolulu woodworkers at Kapuna Woodshed.
0: Yes, and a great way to relax yourself in a stressful situation. You know, I want to also just give a preview of other parts of the exhibit while we're here and give you folks at home a sneak peek.
1: Right, so quickly, this is the first section that looks at the connection between art and science over the ages, and a couple examples of artists, mostly of the 20th century and contemporary art, who've looked at perception and memory in particular.
0: It's absolutely stunning in here, and I can't wait to show off more for you folks watching at home and give you a continued sneak peek of all that's in store at Vital Connections, the brain and art. Kate Piper, working for Hawaii, sending it back to you in the studio.
2: All right, mahalo, Kate. Very cool. I love box breathing. I think it's a wonderful thing. There's a lot of athletes that use it, like to calm themselves down during competition. But really, anybody can use it at any time.
3: Yeah, and the box at the wood piece that they were using, that looks so cool.
2: Yeah, it's beautiful.
3: Kind of reminds me of, you know, in Dune.
2: Yeah, yes, exactly, yes.
3: It kind of looks like that.
2: Yeah, it does.
3: But it's for pain, anyway.
2: Yeah. All right, speaking of museums, after nearly two decades in the making, the Lucas Museum of Narrative Art is finally opening its doors in Los Angeles.
3: Yeah, founded by Star Wars and Indiana Jones's creator George Lucas, the billion-dollar spaceship-like museum celebrates visual storytelling through art, movies, comics, and children's literature. The collection includes pieces from Lucas's personal archives, with Star Wars memorabilia making up less than 10% of the exhibits.
2: Oh, while some critics have questioned the museum's artistic focus, Lucas says the goal is inspiration, and judging by demand, it's already hit with many dates sold out months in advance. There's George Lucas himself right there. This is cool.
3: So yeah, I guess it is.
2: Only 10% Star Wars. I'm surprised by that.
3: I know, right?
2: Beautiful building.
3: The whole thing is a spaceship, so you would think like it would be mostly Star Wars.
2: Yeah.
3: But I think this is super cool. I'm sure the Star Wars fans would love this.
2: Uh-huh.
3: And to make a museum out of it just shows you how impactful his movie, his work was.
2: Yeah.
3: So.
2: Yeah. All right, coming up next, we're working for Hawaii with a live look at your early morning traffic plus your full forecast.
3: And if you know Texas are getting national recognition, we'll tell you more right after the break.
4: When Kathy first came to Halekuiki, she could still dance hula. She could still play the ukulele. Gradually, her ability to do those things diminished. One day, when they were in a singing circle, someone passed around an ukulele. And when it came to Kathy, she started to play and sing. Princess took out her phone and recorded it.
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19: Expecting for the south-southeast portions of the Big Island to see the most amount of flood potential. Big Island could also be under hurricane watch as early as today. Today would be the day to prepare because Thursday all the way through the weekend, we're expecting the heavy showers. So speaking of that, here's a look at that cone of uncertainty. We could see that westerly movement and then sharp north-right turn as we make our way into Thursday. And then all day through Saturday and Sunday, we're expecting the heavy showers really island to island wide for the rest of our island chain through the weekend. That will last through early next week, but Saturday in particular for Hawaii Island, as that's the time frame we're expecting it to be directly in that cone of uncertainty. In terms of the rainfall chances, it's fairly high for Hawaii Island. The percentages there are going to be 100 plus all day showers, heavy rain starting Thursday through about Sunday for the Big Island in particular. In terms of the projected rainfall totals by number, 20 to 30 inches of rain expected for the Puna and the Ka'u districts, a little bit less for East Maui, about 16 to 20, and then about 1 to 3 inches of rain for our westerly islands, including Oahu and Kauai County. I would say more so for westerly islands, this will be more of a wind event, so 25 plus mile per hour northeast trades. Here's that confirmed with this other model, especially again for the Big Island. We're expecting elsewhere to be less than 3 inches of rain, though, especially for West Maui all the way down towards Kauai County. Flood watch does start today already at 12 p.m. through Saturday. Small craft advisory has already been issued, but we are expected to get more weather and marine alerts by the end of the day today through tomorrow added to the list that will last at least the next 5 days. 7-day forecast for you on the screen. The windy conditions will last for the next 7 days. Wettest weather for our westerly islands will begin this weekend. That's it for our forecast. Brian, I'll send things over to you.
20: All right, mahalo, Brittany, for that weather update. 546, let's take a look at traffic this morning. H1 through that Waikele stretch, already picking up some traffic, and again, a lot more traffic as we get through the morning. Skyline going to be in the blue, as always, from the East Kapolei Station towards Pearl Harbor at 23 minutes, 26 if you're headed off to the airport. Freeway looking good, even if you head down towards H1 and Ward, H1 and Liliha. And windward side, not too bad, using the Pali Highway, Likilike, and the H3 this morning. So we'll head outside, the zip lane is open. Here's a live look at the H1-H2 merge, which gets this traffic usually about now, and you'll see that traffic build up as we get throughout the morning. We'll check on those drive times again. 77 minutes right now from Waianae. So in that slower yellow zone, 37 for Kapolei, 43 minutes out the door from Ewa. And if you're coming on over from Mililani, about 27 minutes for you guys. 16-minute drive from the windward side for both Kaneohe and Kailua and Hawaii Kai. We'll see you guys here in just about 14 minutes. Let's send it over to Sarah.
3: Thank you very much, Brian. 3 University of Hawaii campuses are getting national recognition in the latest U.S. News & World Report rankings. UH West Oahu ranks second among public colleges in the West and second for best colleges for veterans. UH Hilo ranked 17th among the nation's top public liberal arts colleges. And UH Manoa's International Business Program ranked 23rd in the nation. MIT in Massachusetts took the top spot overall. Coming up next, the stories you need to know before you step out the door and how America is choosing the Lone Star State as a huge record is broken. We'll explain when Wake Up Today continues.
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0: These are more than just the sounds of a safe place to go after school. 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At Boys and Girls Clubs, we don't do just one thing. 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
3: ESPN college basketball analyst Chris Spitola unexpectedly passed away earlier this week at 47 years old. It's truly heartbreaking. Spitola was a true college basketball encyclopedia and an incredibly kind soul. It's a guy that really cared about covering college basketball in a way that benefited the game. It's a devastating loss for the sport. I'm Denton Day.
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9: Yes.
10: So, yeah, it's true. Well, we'll check on your morning traffic conditions next.
9: But before we take a break, let's take a peek outside to see how this Wednesday morning is shaping up. Mm-hmm. I'd be choosing Hawaii with that sunrise, right? We'll tell you about your weather, including that storm headed our way when Wake Up Today returns.
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12: Yeah.
13: Right?
12: How's Tommy doing now?
13: Much better, thankfully.
12: You said it was asthma?
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13: The doctor said hidden triggers at home and even at school can make it worse. 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
12: Hmm. Hi, sweetie.
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16: Welcome back to Wake Up Today 555. As we look outside, here's a live look at H1, H2 merge. Again, traffic going to be building up throughout the morning. That zip lane is open, which is good news for everyone from the west side. H1 through the Waikele stretch, getting most of that traffic. You see pockets of yellow as you make your way towards town this morning, especially towards Pearl City and towards Aiea this morning. Skyline going to be in the blue from the East Kapolei Station towards Pearl Harbor at 23 minutes, 26 if you're headed off to the airport. Windward side, not too bad from Waimanalo, Kaneohe, and Kailua this morning using the Pali Highway. Like as you make your way into town this morning. H1, H2 merge getting busy. Wanalua and Fort Shafter, even as you go further down that freeway, we are picking up traffic at the H1 and Middle Street. So drive times, 81 minutes right now for Waianae. Jump it up into that slower yellow zone pretty early. 38-minute drive for Kapolei, 47 for Eva. And if you're coming on over from Mililani, about 27 minutes for you guys. 15-minute drive from the windward side in Kaneohe. 16-minute drive from Kailua using the Pali Highway and Hawaii Kai. We'll see you guys here in just about 14 minutes as we check on today's weather with Brittany.
17: Thanks, Brian. Well, we're on high alert, especially for Hawaii Island, as we have redevelopment of 15E. And you can see this cluster of thunderstorms. We're expecting some circulation there in counterclockwise eye formation of potentially tropical storm Nolo within the next 24 hours. If not this afternoon, looks like high chances by late this evening. So we're keeping close eyes on our weather and marine alerts. As of right now, we're expecting isolated flooding from areas down from East Maui all the way down towards Kauai County, with potential highly for flash flooding across the board for Hawaii Island. That will be pretty widespread. You could see there with the future time lapse. Right now, the Big Island does lie within that cone of uncertainty as of right now. And so far, the Puna districts and the Kau districts are expected to get the most amount of flooding potential. So you don't want to wait. Today is the day to definitely plan ahead and get your hurricane preparedness kits ready for this Wednesday. You could see the cone of uncertainty right now slowly moving westerly. So far, this system is a very slow move.
18: His metal detector kept beeping, and Oliver Rettel knew he had stumbled upon something big under his feet in western Germany. So he called experts who started digging and found it. 934 Roman silver denarii. Experts say that's the biggest coin treasure ever found in Germany from the time of the Roman Emperor Hadrian. 6 years of take-home pay for a Roman legionnaire. There were no banks, so he could have buried it and died before he could tell anyone about it. The coins went on display at the LVR Landis Museum in Bonn on Tuesday. Dave Packer, ABC News.
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0: 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We do that, so we might as well.
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22: 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And the experiences they've gained along the way. 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
3: Hawaii Island faces possible threats of heavy rain and flash flooding as residents continue to recover from Hurricane Lala.
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3: Good morning and welcome to Wake Up Today on this Wednesday, the 23rd of September. I'm Sarah Madison.
4: And I'm Sam Spangler. Let's start with a check on the storm headed our way with Brittany Friedlander. Aloha and good morning, Brittany.
5: Good morning, Sam. Good morning, Sarah. Yep, we're still on high alert for Hawaii Island. We've got the flood watch that's beginning at noon today for our easterly islands, including Molokai, Lanai, Maui, all Maui County areas, really. And then, of course, Hawaii Island. 12 p.m. noon today through the weekend. We also have a small craft advisory that's issued, but this is just the beginning of our weather and marine alerts. We're expecting more of those to be added to the list, if not today, definitely by tomorrow. And we say today because we're expecting the first spew of showers, potentially even for mudslides as early as late this evening into tomorrow, Thursday. So today is your best day to prepare and get those hurricane kits ready, especially if you're located on Hawaii Island, specifically the Puna and the Ka'u districts we've been talking about this morning are expected to see the most amount of rainfall. So flood potential is pretty imminent in the forecast. With this future radar, you could see Hawaii Island definitely touches on the outer bands there of that cone of uncertainty that we'll show you in a moment. I'd say more a wind event for westerly islands, Oahu and Kauai County, but we're still expecting approximately 1 to 3 inches of rain for those areas, 20 plus inches of rain for Hawaii Island, 10 plus for East Maui. Maui County will especially still see some isolated flooding for the east end of Maui. In terms of 15 East redevelopment, you can see this cone of uncertainty as of right now. We're expecting the intensification to a possible tropical storm, which would then be named Nolo by this evening. You can see that sharp right turn very close to our island chain, similarly to Lala. So those same areas that got all of the flooding and the heavy downpours. We'll see all of that once again this weekend. In terms of the 7-day forecast for you, the wind will last all 7 days across the island chain, 25 plus miles per hour. Firstly, though, the rainfall chances will be pretty high starting tomorrow all the way through early next week for Hawaii Island. More so for Kauai and Oahu, we'll get the rain showers over the weekend. That's it as for our forecast. Brian, I'll send things over to you.
6: All right, mahalo, Brittany, for that weather update. 6:04, let's take a look at traffic right here on the island of Oahu. Got some slowdowns heading in towards Nanakuli on Farrington Highway. Going to slow you down just a bit. H1 through that Waikele stretch. Got that usual traffic that's kind of holding steady right there. Skyline going to be in the blue from the East Kapolei Station towards Pearl Harbor, 23 minutes 26 if you're headed off to the airport. If you're heading up towards the North Shore or if you live in on the North Shore, looking good, even as you wrap around towards the east side, towards Haula, Ka'ava, Kaneohe, and Waimanalo, Kailua. Looking good as far as the east side heading up towards the North Shore. So we head outside. Here's the H1, H2 merge. Skyline in the blue earlier from the East Kapolei Station, 23 minutes. And then a zip lane is open this morning, should remain open to about 9 o'clock. Let's get out those drive times. 81 minutes right now for Waianae, 3 out of 3 from the west side, currently sitting in that slower yellow zone. 50-minute drive from Ewa, 29 from Mililani, and then Hawaii Kai right there at 14 minutes heading into town. Let's send it over to Sarah.
7: Thank you very much, Sam. A flash flood watch is now in effect for Hawaii Island as what could soon become Nolo approaches the state. Storm preparations are underway. Some areas could see up to 20 inches of rain. And with the ground still saturated from past storms, the risk for flooding is even higher. After getting hit by Hurricane Lala last month, residents are trying to stay optimistic, but also bracing for the worst.
8: Everybody, when it rains there now, you know, there's downpour for so many hours or whatever, everybody panic mode. So now, more disaster. So we just gotta pray, I guess. Spare us.
7: The county says it is monitoring the situation closely and assessing drainage areas across the island. Meanwhile, shelter openings and other resources will be decided following today's forecast.
4: Maui County is also under a flood watch and is keeping a close eye on the storm, especially in East Maui. The National Weather Service says that area could see 4 to 8 inches of rain over 3 days.
9: Central East Maui, you know, getting high water vehicles out to East Maui, partnering them with the fire department and the police department to support problem areas of flooding where rescue may be necessary.
4: Residents are encouraged to sign up for emergency alerts at MauiCounty.gov.
7: The Air Force Reserve's 53rd Weather Reconnaissance Squadron is heading back to Hawaii to investigate the storm. The Hurricane Hunter's Super Hercules aircraft will fly into the system and collect critical atmospheric data needed by the National Hurricane Center. The squadron was just in Hawaii for Hurricane Lowell. Again, there is still a lot of uncertainty with the forecast of the storm system. Stay with us on air and online for the latest updates.
4: Hawaiian Electric is hosting a town hall meeting tonight in Hawaii Kai. It comes after a pair of blackouts left tens of thousands of customers in the dark. Reoccurring blackouts have become an ongoing issue for area residents. State and city officials will be there with HECO to hear directly from the community about the issue. The town hall meeting takes place at the New Valley Intermediate School cafeteria. That will be from 5:30 to 7:30 p.m. Time is 6:07 now. A new exhibit is exploring how art has a positive impact on your brain.
7: Kate Piper joins us now live at the Honolulu Museum of Art with more. Good morning, Kate.
10: Hey, good morning, Sarah. Good morning, Sam. Yes, the immersive exhibit, Vital Connections, Art and the Brain at the Honolulu Museum of Art is not only easy on the eyes, but also easy on the mind. Here to tell us a little bit more about it, I've got Catherine Whitney, their Director of Curatorial Affairs. Good morning, mahalo for being
11: good
10: here with
11: morning.
10: Us.
11: Good morning. Thank you for coming.
10: Absolutely. Thanks for being here. Now, I mentioned some art that's easy on the eyes and the mind. Tell us a little bit about some of the pieces we have here all around us.
11: Right. Well, I wanted to point out this particular piece here, which is a new acquisition for Honolulu Museum of Art. It's a gift from a local collector, and it's by a very important artist who unfortunately just passed away, Yayo Kusama, who's a Japanese artist known for her polka dots and her pumpkins. But this piece is called Wave. And the thing I want to point out is it's in this section because it illustrates the concept of flow, which is a mental state that you can actually get into when you're doing art, when you're doing creative writing, maybe you're surfing, you're playing piano, and it's this more kind of relaxed state of mind that things come easily and you're more creative and more open, and it actually is really good for your brain. So we're showing how artists tap flow.
10: Yeah, absolutely. Such an iconic artist, an iconic piece, and it's great to have it here at HOMA. And, you know, so much more goes into the making of this exhibit. We've got neuroarchitect Mari Kim here this morning to tell us a little bit about the makings, the choices to make it all happen. Good morning, mahalo for being
12: yes,
10: here with us.
12: Good morning. It's a pleasure to be here. Thank you very much. And, you know, there's actually a beautiful story. There's a beautiful friendship behind all of this with Catherine and I, and we sort of dreamt this up 3 years ago, and the museum is actually responsible for this friendship. And we thought, well, what if we can actually bring the world of art and the brain together, which is what Bihari really is. Part of us are architects and artists, and the other half of us are neurologists and neuroscientists. And we really want people to know that art is a pathway where you can really improve and rewire your brain tangibly.
10: Mm-hmm. Yeah. Well, so much great stuff is happening here at the Honolulu Museum of Art. Great friendships, even better art, and most importantly, better for our brains. Well, mahalo for joining us here this morning, ladies, and sharing all that wonderful, wonderful information and your wonderful story.
12: Yes,
10: thank you. Kate Piper, working for Hawaii, sending it back to you in the studio.
4: All right, mahalo, Kate. Yeah, being really great at art is difficult, mm-hmm. but if you ever find that flow state, whether it be art, some people can find it in athletics, different things, right?
7: Yeah.
4: It's really fun to get
7: it
4: to that
7: is.
4: State.
7: Yeah, I like that, and I like how it can be tangible, too.
4: Mm-hmm.
7: So that's pretty cool.
4: Yep. All right, coming up next, we are tracking the storm that is projected to become a hurricane just south of the islands.
7: And the National Weather Service joins us live with the latest on what we can expect and when. Keep it here. Wake Up Today. We'll be right back.
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5: Strengthening with Hawaii facing increasing risks for heavy rain, flooding, and potentially strong winds. Joining us now is John Bravender, warning coordination meteorologist with the National Weather Service, to break down what we need to know. Good morning, John. Always good to see you. Thanks for coming on this morning.
27: Morning.
5: All right. What has changed with Tropical Depression 15E that has increased now the concerns for Hawaii over the past, let's say, 24 hours?
27: The thunderstorms near the center of the former Tropical Depression reorganized and we're getting stronger again. So that's prompted the National Hurricane Center to issue a forecast on it. And that forecast is somewhat scary for us, developing this close to the islands.
5: Mm-hmm. Now, the forecast calls for the system to turn northward. I know that it makes it even, the chances for increasing rainfall and flood potential increases there. It does look like Hawaii Island now touches in the cone of uncertainty as well. So how important will the timing and now that location of that northward turn be for Hawaii as well within the next, I would say, even 48 hours?
27: That's incredibly important for the impacts that we see across the state. There's a great amount of uncertainty any time you see a tropical cyclone make a sharp turn like that. And it looks like this one will be making two of those within tomorrow, perhaps, turning northward, coming towards us, and then after that, turning westward again. So how soon it turns northward, and then how quickly it turns west again, brings it close to the islands. But there's a lot of uncertainty for that. So just because you might not be out of the cone right now doesn't mean that you're outside of those potential impacts.
5: For sure. And that's going to be for our Kauai and Oahu viewers as well. But mostly for the Big Island and Maui, we could see periods of heavy rain through Saturday. So where and when do you expect the most rainfall, especially for our easterly islands?
27: The rainfall is going to be a very significant hazard. And unfortunately, it's going to be the same areas that were impacted during Hurricane Lala as well. So except very large rainfall rates, over 20 inches possible, particularly across the southeast side of Hawaii Island, the same areas that's still trying to recover from the extreme flash flooding that we had last month.
5: Mm-hmm. And now, so we're talking about the rainfall. The rainfall, of course, is the first impact that we're highly monitoring. Secondly is the winds. Do we think this is also going to be a wind event, and for which islands more so?
27: Yeah, the rainfall, we're under a flood watch starting today. It's not going to get really bad until we'll see some heavy rain tomorrow, but Friday into the weekend is when the potential for the extreme flooding is greatest. And then wind as well. Statewide, we'll see strong winds, strong trade winds, but near the strengthening tropical cyclone, which is forecast to be a major hurricane as its closest point of approach, could bring more extreme damaging winds, grade us across the southern part of the state, southeastern sides.
5: Does it seem likely that this could become tropical storm NOLO by today and then potentially hurricane status by maybe even Saturday, then timeline-wise?
27: Right. It's a depression now. Winds are only 35 miles an hour. It's expected to strengthen to a tropical storm and get named potentially today and then develop into possibly into a hurricane tomorrow and even become a major hurricane later in the week as it actually gets closer to the islands.
5: Oh, wow. So maybe even as early as Thursday then. And then what makes the terrain on the Big Island and Maui particularly vulnerable to flash flooding? I know we mentioned and touched on Lala. I think that has something to do with it too, that the ground is so saturated from just a month ago, over a month ago when we experienced Lala as well.
27: Yeah, not just, even since Lala, we've had more rainfall. Remnants from Norbert and other systems that have come through have kept raining and kept that ground saturated. In addition to that, the steepness of the terrain forces out more rainfall from the moisture that's available. We saw the extreme rainfall amounts during Lala, what's possible from a tropical air mass like this. And then on top of the damage that we've already had, roads still trying to be rebuilt that are paved dirt just now that would be more easily washed away or cut off. Ground still unstable, still trying to recover from the catastrophic damage last month, makes it more vulnerable with this next approaching potential hurricane.
5: Sure, I'm sure even mudslides are going to be an impact in this. Well, we'll definitely keep up to date with you, John. Thank you so much for updating us this morning. I believe we can get more information, National Hurricane Center and, of course, National Weather Service. But now really is the only and the best day to really prepare then, you would say.
27: That's right. Take today to get ready for this. Rains will start increasing by tomorrow, and then winds really pick up as we go later into this week. So get your preparations done today if possible.
5: Sounds good. Thank you so much, John. We'll chat again soon. All right, the stories you need to know about are coming up next. And there are some reported problems with Hawaii's new ID and driver's licenses. We'll explain what's happening when Wake Up Today returns.
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4: Say the state's newly designed driver licenses are failing to scan at TSA checkpoints and even local stores.
7: Yeah, officials say a fix is being worked on, but there's no evidence the redesigned licenses are the cause. Bryce Moore reports.
8: The new Hawaii driver's licenses rolled out this summer were supposed to fix earlier scanning problems, but some travelers say the issues are back. Maui resident Cassandra Hastu says her new card has failed at every airport since she received it.
10: I fly a lot for my work, so I was flying to Oahu and it did not work at TSA. I've mentioned it to every TSA agent as well. I'm like, they don't work, right? And they're like, no, they don't work. And I'm like, so like, what's the deal? Are they going to send us new ones? You know, they don't know. It didn't work at the grocery store, the convenience store, nowhere. It just doesn't work.
8: The driver's licensing vendor, Thales, says the redesigned cards comply with industry standard requirements. Adding in part through a statement, to date, we have not found any evidence the driver's licenses are the cause of this issue. But travelers say the evidence they've seen tells a different story.
12: The guy that was there, he couldn't read my IDs, and he said, he asked me if I had a passport, and I said, no, I don't have a passport with me. He kept asking for a passport, and I said, I'm going into Ireland. I don't need a passport. And then somebody else arrived, and then she said, oh, no, you can manually put it in. And if it wasn't for that lady, I wasn't going to be able to travel.
8: Now, the licensed vendor says it's working closely with TSA, as well as the company that makes the card readers, to get to the root cause of the issue. In the meantime, travelers might want to bring an extra form of ID in case their license doesn't scan in those security lines. Bryce Moore, KHON2 News, working for Hawaii.
13: Yikes. I wasn't going to renew my passport. Wasn't planning on traveling internationally, but I guess I will. I know, you need that passport. Yeah, because I'm trying to think what other forms of identification besides a driver's license, the state ID and passport. I got a 20-year-old UH student ID. Does that work? I don't think it works at TSA, unfortunately. All right, coming up next, Brittany will have an in-depth look at your island weather forecast. But first, let's take a quick look outside. We have some mostly cloudy skies right now this morning. Brittany has more on the storm that's headed our way right after the break.
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28: Seahawks coach Mike McDonald completely exposed Sean Payton's paranoid meltdown, revealing the Broncos head man threatened a full Spygate-style public smear campaign after discovering the Seahawks used fan-posted training camp clips to prep for a matchup. Instead of taking accountability, Payton fought back, only to back down when Seattle threatened a countersuit. Yeah, that was wise. I'm Drake Toll.
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1: This early Wednesday. Here's a quick look into the tropics. We're tracking right now the redevelopment of Tropical Depression 15E. We've also got Tropical Storm Odalis in the Eastern Pacific, Hurricane Polo as well there, and this development, it's about 70% chance of becoming a new cyclone. So we'll keep you up to date. Those three are not expected to impact Hawaii, but what we're focusing on is 15E's intensification as we move forward through the second half of this week, because starting tomorrow, we're going to get moderate showers. Outer bands already bring in some scattered rain for Hawaii Island as we head towards the next several hours of Wednesday today, with a flood watch already issued by 12 p.m. noon this afternoon. In terms of those weather alerts, the flood watch will be issued through the weekend. We're expecting this to be upgraded, though. Flood advisory, possibly even flood warning levels as we head closer into Saturday and Sunday. And then small craft advisory is also issued, and this is going to be issued until about Friday. That's the pink highlighted portions on your screen, including for any of the boaters. Not the best time to be out on those waters. The future radar shows us that Hawaii Island remains in the cone of uncertainty, so you're going to see the brunt of all of the heavy flooding and downpours as we head into Thursday, with Saturday and Sunday being the two worst days now. It's a very slow-moving system. 20 to 30 inches of rain expected for Hawaii Island, with East Maui with some isolated flooding expected there, and then Oahu and Kauai County with about just 1 to 3 inches of rain, but more so a wind event for those westerly islands, 25-plus mile per hour trades. Here's a quick look at that cone, and timeline-wise, Wednesday through Saturday, we're expecting the brunt of it. The showers could last through early next week. And a quick look at the 7-day forecast for you. Even expect the storm surge surf already to uptick for today, so stay clear of those waters. The winds will last from now through the end of next week. That's it as far as forecast. Brian, I'll send things over to you.
5: All right, mahalo, Brittany, for that weather update. 6:28, let's head out the door this morning. We'll check out the traffic cameras. Here's the H1, H2 merge getting busy this morning. That zip lane is open in case you have to use it. Should remain open to about 9 o'clock this morning. We'll check on the flow map right here in the island of Oahu. Most of that traffic coming through the west side, Makaha, Nanakuli, and Waianae, getting a little bit of slowdown through Nanakuli on Farrington Highway. And then you'll sit right about here, H1, through that Waikele stretch, getting that morning traffic. Skyline's going to be your options from the East Kapolei Station towards Pearl Harbor at 23 minutes, 26 if you're headed off to the airport. With that, we'll head outside. H1, H2 merge busy this morning. Zip lane is open in case you have to use it. And let's get on those drive times again. 87 minutes right now for Waianae, 55 for Kapolei. And if you're coming on over from Mililani, about 34 minutes in the car for you guys. 18 from the windward side for Kaneohe and Kailua and Hawaii Kai. We'll see you guys here in about 15 minutes. Well, top stories of the morning are just ahead, but first, let's check back in with Kate Piper. Good morning, Kate.
6: Hey, good morning, Brian. You can now move and groove at the Honolulu Museum's latest immersive exhibit. 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
10: I love that. 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
11: so
10: morning.
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10: Welcome back to Wake Up Today. I'm Sarah Madison.
12: And I'm Sam Spangler. Let's get right to the storm headed our way with Brittany Friedlander. Aloha and good morning, Brittany.
1: Hey, good morning, Sam. Good morning, Sarah. Well, we are on high alert for Hawaii Island as we've been issued a flood watch starting at 12 p.m. noon today, not only for the Big Island, but also for Maui County areas as we saw the redevelopment of 15E early this morning, shortly after midnight. We are expecting isolated flooding for various areas across the island, but that will be widespread for all areas of the Big Island. The worst will be seen for the southeast portion of Hawaii Island, including the Puna and even the Ka'u districts, very similarly to Lala. And of course, we've had the pretty consistent rain showers for over a month now, so that ground is saturated. If you didn't catch that interview with John Bravender, warning coordination meteorologist at the National Weather Service, we'll have that online for you too, as he does a little bit more of a deep dive there. Eastern portion of the Big Island will be under high alert again for the next several days. We're expecting the first spew of some showers today with heavier rains Thursday all the way through about Saturday and Sunday for those portions of Hawaii Island, with the weekend getting more scattered to moderate showers for Westerly Islands. We'll still get the showers for Kauai and Oahu, more so Saturday, Sunday, but we're taking a look at

0: especially with the stronger winds the closer we get into the weekend. That's it as for our forecast. Brian, I'll send things over to you.
1: All right, mahalo, Brittany, for that weather update. 634, let's take a look at traffic right now. So we do have an earlier stall. That shoulder is blocked in Pearl City on H1 eastbound at the Waimalu Pearl City exit. That's going to be slowing you down this morning. Traffic through that Waikele stretch is going to be holding you there for a while. You'll see those drive times. We'll have that coming up in just a bit. Most of it sitting in that slower yellow zone. Alamana Boulevard heading in towards Waikiki. Slow and go this morning as you make your way towards work if you work in Waikiki. And windward side, again, not too bad. So head outside. Zip lane is open this morning. Here's a live look at the H1, H2 merge. You can see that morning traffic attempting to make its way towards town this morning. And we'll give you those drive times to make sure you got to get to where you got to go. Maybe you're still at home, can kind of gauge when you want to leave the house. 88 minutes right now for Waianae, 59 for Eva. And if you're coming on over from Mililani, about 35 minutes for you guys. We got 18-minute drive from the windward side in Kailua and Hawaii Kai. We'll see you guys here in about 15 minutes. Let's send it back to you guys.
2: All right. Mahalo, Brian. Heavy rain and strong winds could soon impact parts of the state, and because of this, the 2026 Nawahine Oke Kai canoe race has been canceled. The Oahu Hawaiian Canoe Racing Association making the announcement yesterday in response to the incoming weather threats that could impact the 41-mile journey from Molokai to Oahu. The decision to cancel the prestigious outrigger canoe race was not made lightly.
3: We don't have a safe race. All of that hard work that we put in could be taken away from one little accident or one major accident. And all life is important, whether you're the first paddler across the line and you're the last paddler across the line.
2: For hundreds of paddlers, the news was devastating. Planning for the competition takes the entire year, so rescheduling is not really an option. For now, officials are working to coordinate the next steps.
0: We're keeping a close eye on Kilauea Volcano. Here's a live look at Halemaumau Crater. As you can see, there's a steady lava flow coming from the newly formed cone in the north vent. The USGS says that right now it is unclear if this activity will lead to a lava fountaining episode. We'll keep you updated.
2: Organizers of the Merry Monarch Festival are calling for a three-year ban on harvesting native plants for lei. They're urging participants to stop harvesting maile, palapalai, and ohia lehua from Hawaii's forest. The ban would be in effect for the 2027, 2028, and 2029 festivals. Organizers are encouraging Halau to support local growers and nurseries who responsibly grow these plants.
0: Molokai residents are urging the Department of Agriculture and Biosecurity to make new rules protecting the island from coconut rhinoceros beetles. The current interim rule prohibiting the delivery of plants, soil, compost, or anything that CRB can live in from Oahu and Kauai expires today. CRBs have been destroying coconut palm trees, or niu, across the state.
4: The niu is for us a cultural, traditional crop. It has supplied us in our history, in our culture, with many different things, from medicinal to housing. And if that's destroyed, then there goes our culture.
0: Two dead beetles were found near Molokai Airport in April, but so far it's been spared from some of the devastation CRB has caused on other islands.
2: Time is 6:37 now. A new exhibit is exploring how art has a positive impact on your brain.
0: Kate Piper joins us now live at the Honolulu Museum of Art with more. Good morning, Kate.
5: Hey, good morning, Sarah. Good morning, Sam. Yes, the latest immersive exhibit, Vital Connections, Art and the Brain, at the Honolulu Museum of Art, is letting you hands-on explore, move and groove to see how art impacts your brain in real time. Here to tell us a little bit more about it, I've got Mari Kim, neuroarchitect. Good morning. Mahalo for being here with us.
6: Good morning. Pleasure to be here. Yes. Thank you.
5: Yeah, absolutely. So we've been exploring the exhibit all morning long. This is one of the most interactive elements, I would say. Totally. Break it down for us. What are we seeing and what are we about to do?
6: Well, I think a lot of people say, oh, I'm not a museum person. You know, you come and you look at the art and you read the label and the art basically tells you the story. This exhibition is totally different. We turn that one-way street into a two-way conversation. So the art is telling you just as much as you are telling the art. And this amazing Ming Ren is the perfect example.
5: Yeah. So. Okay, let's move it and groove it and let's show it in action.
6: Yeah. Okay, Catherine, bring the crew. I'm already barefoot. So at Bihari, we believe that you can use your brain to use your body to recalibrate your brain. So we do a stand and we stand very, very still, but at Honolulu

0: Museum of Art. Catherine, we're going to do this differently. The Ming Ren is interactive. We are actually going to stork gang and move the stork. We actually want to test our balance. We want to move. And guess what? The artwork will actually respond. This is a two-way conversation.
1: Right. Well, you know, when the art is typically supposed to move you, here at this exhibit, you move the art.
0: Totally. It is, you have to come and try this. It is so immersive.
1: Absolutely. Until January 10th, 2027, you can come check out Vital Connections, Art in the Brain. 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Kate Piper, storking for Hawaii, sending it back to you in the studio.
2: Thank you very much, Kate. Okay, I'm glad we got a preview.
3: Yeah.
2: Because when you go to the museum and you see people doing this, they're not weird.
3: Yeah, don't make fun of them, okay? They're just having a good time.
2: Yeah, exactly.
3: Trying to reset their brain.
2: Exactly. We're trying to recalibrate the brain.
3: Doing some stork action. That was really fun. Like yoga is kind of similar, right? I remember taking yoga class at the University of Hawaii. Talking about resetting your brain. Yeah. I've never felt more relaxed in my life than
2: I know. We need more stretching and breathing for sure.
3: Exactly.
2: Well, coming up next, Brian will have a live look at your traffic hotspots and your drive times heading into town.
3: But first, let's take a quick peek outside. See how this Wednesday morning is shaping up on the south shore of Oahu. We got some nice conditions right now, but buckle up for this weekend, folks. We'll tell you about your traffic when Wake Up Today returns.
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11: Today, 6:43, as we head out the door this morning, grab the cup of coffee. We got some slow traffic, the obvious traffic, H1 through that Waikele stretch, all coming for the west side. Skyline going to be in the blue for that East Kapolei Station towards Pearl Harbor at 23 minutes, 26 if you're headed off to the airport. Got that earlier stall. The shoulder is blocked in Pro City, H1 eastbound at the Waimalu Pro City exit. And then an earlier accident, that shoulder is blocked in Halawa on Moanalua Freeway. That's going to be eastbound before the H3 exit. Your stop and go traffic traffic there back towards Kahuapa'ani Street. So we'll be slowing you down this morning if you're that portion of the island. So, and again, we'll head outside and check on the camera. Zip lane is open this morning, should remain open to just about 9 o'clock. Here's the H1, H2 merge. You can see busy traffic expected through most of the morning, and we'll check on those drive times. So should be in that yellow zone, and it'll be there for most of the morning as that rush hour traffic gets through the morning. 90 minutes from Waianae right now, 59 from Eva, and if you're coming on over from Mililani, about 31 minutes for you guys, and a 19-minute drive from Hawaii Kai. And looking ahead, the Board of Water Supply's annual Day Without Water event is taking place in Waianae this year. Now, the free event features workshops, giveaways, and other activities to help spread awareness about the importance of water. It will be held at the Ark of Safety at Waianae Mall this Saturday from 9 a.m. till 1 in the afternoon. Well, coming up next, the stories you need to know about before you step out the door and how America is choosing the Lone Star State as a huge record is broken. We'll explain those details when Wake Up Today continues.
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21: Texas, I can tell by the way he's two-stepping around the room.
3: Yeah, Ella Langley's hit song, Choose in Texas, has become the longest-running number one song ever on the Billboard Hot 100. The song has spent 23 weeks at the top, breaking the record previously held by Mariah Carey's All I Want for Christmas Is You.
22: Yeah, Langley's heartbreak anthem has drawn more than 1.2 billion streams worldwide. Industry experts credit the song's cross-genre appeal and massive streaming success for its record-breaking run.
3: Oh, very interesting.
22: Country.
3: So cross-genre appeal, there's some like pop elements to that song, but
22: yes,
3: it's pretty country still.
22: Yeah.
3: I'm trying to think of like the last time there was a country record this big.
22: Shania
3: like, I'm
22: Twain.
3: I don't even think that. Like, I think you got to go back to like Garth Brooks.
22: Oh,
3: like, I got friends in little places or something like that.
22: Okay. Okay.
3: I don't know.
22: Wow.
3: This is.
22: I know.
3: I mean, 23 weeks at number one is amazing.
22: That
3: it's
22: is
3: catchy.
22: It is. Yeah. And we always hear Mariah Carey. She dominates the radios when it comes Christmas
0: especially,
22: time.
0: Yeah, when it's Christmas season.
22: So for, you know, Mariah Carey's song to be, yeah, like, knocked off the top spot. Yeah. Ah! That's crazy.
0: I wonder if that record was set when the song came out or just during, like, a Christmas season. In the, I'm guessing, 22 weeks leading up to Christmas, people were just like, I need the Christmas stuff right now. You know what I mean?
22: Yeah, yeah, yeah. But you know what, though? I'm seeing a lot of, you know, artists, R&B, hip-hop, whatever, from other genres, doing country albums.
0: Yeah.
22: So country music is having a moment, and I think there's going to be more stars that's going to, like, start putting out some country songs. Watch.
0: Yeah, the crossover stuff. This is actually the first one I remember happening was back when we were in high school. It was like Nelly and Tim McGraw did a song together, and it was like, whoa, like a rap and country crossover.
22: Oh, okay.
0: And then, yeah, we've seen it, like, steadily increase.
22: Yeah.
0: And now just straight country making its way into... I wonder if Taylor Swift's going to go back to her roots, do some country music.
22: Whoa!
0: That'd be interesting, huh?
22: I know. Well, we come back, we'll check on your surf and weather forecast.
0: But first, let's take a quick peek outside and see how this Wednesday morning is shaping up. Gorgeous one so far. We're choosing Hawaii today, but maybe you choose Texas for the weekend. We'll tell you about the storm headed our way when Wake Up Today returns.
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29: Hawaii Island, as we have the redevelopment of 15E expected to potentially be highly likely tropical storm Nolo by the end of the day today, and then hurricane status as we head into Thursday, maybe even Friday, with stronger hurricane development over the weekend. You can see that cone of uncertainty veering slightly westerly, making that sharp right turn north, and then veering just south of the island chain. But either way, looks like Hawaii Island is in that cone of uncertainty. We could still get bands of moisture outside of this cone, especially for Oahu and Kauai County, but definitely not as severe. It looks more so a wind event for the westerly islands versus the easterly islands, who have the high potential for flooding, especially for the Big Island. Puna, Kau districts will see upwards of 20 to even 30 inches of rain. East Maui, secondly, about 10 to even 20, with isolated flooding potential fairly high across the board for Maui County, Oahu, Kauai County areas. Flood potential will remain strong, widespread though for the Big Island. So we're really focusing and honing in on especially the southeast of Hawaii Island, as they've had pretty consistent consistent showers over the last month from this very active hurricane season, unfortunately. And as we move forward through today, the timeline looks about Thursday through the weekend, even through early next week, Monday through Tuesday. We could still see some isolated to scattered showers lasting in the forecast for us. 30 plus inches of rain for the southeast portion of the Big Island, with winds averaging 25 plus for some areas, even 50 for those mountainous tops of Hawaii Island. Now, jumping into the 7-day forecast for you on the screen, Oahu and Kauai overall is just expected to get about 1 to 3 inches of the rain showers. We are expecting the flood advisories and warnings to be issued over the course of the next couple of days. For now, just the flood watch is issued starting 12 p.m. noon later today. 7-day forecast also shows us the winds will last through early and midweek next week, with the rain chances picking up for Oahu over the weekend. That's latest for our forecast. Let's take a look at the surf with Gary. Good morning, Gary.
1: Hey, good morning, Brittany. Well, the North Shore's 1 to 2.5, waist to chest high. Pretty good conditions. So we've got 1 to 2 out at Makaha. That's the south and this north swell mix. Good conditions. We have town 1 to 2, maybe 3, but I'm being generous there. Diamond Head a bit bumpy, but 1 to 2 occasional 3. Sandy's up to 3 feet, and Makapu'u 2 to 4. And choppy, of course. Trades filling into that fresh pace with small craft advisories tagging along. Trades are ramping up from the northeast tomorrow, 15 to 30 through Friday, and then tropical storm conditions possible for Saturday. The low tide here right now at 0.3, a big high tide at 2 o'clock at 2 feet. Sun will set a minute earlier at 6:26 and rise at 6:20. The Nawahine Oke Kai canoe race, of course, postponed this year, and we'll keep you dialed in at surfnewsnetwork.com for more on that. 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All right, Brian, how's traffic?
2: All right, mahalo GQ for that surf update. 655, traffic getting busy this morning. H1, H2 merge, you see a lot of traffic on this portion of the freeway. And of course, if you make your way right here, skyline going to be in the blue this morning from that East Kapolei station towards Pearl Harbor at 23 minutes 26 if you're headed off to the airport. Most of that traffic stuck right here through that Waikele stretch. And on top of that, we do have an earlier stall, that off-ramp partially blocked in Waipahu. H1 eastbound, that off-ramp towards the Kunia and Eva exit. We also have another one on Halawa, the off-ramp partially blocked in Halawa on Moanalua Freeway, eastbound off-ramp towards the H3 exit. So we'll step outside one more time, and we'll take a look at these traffic cameras, H1, H2 merge. It's going to be a busy morning as you make your way towards town this morning. So let's check out those drive times. Last time we checked, 3 out of 3. We're sitting in that sore yellow zone. They continue to be there probably throughout the morning. 95 minutes right now from 98 minutes from Waianae. 62 coming on over from Eva. Mililani checking in at 34 minutes. And then Hawaii Kai, we'll see you guys here in about 27 minutes. Well, top stories of the morning are coming up next. That includes a live report from Kate Piper. Hey, Kate.
5: Hey, Brian. 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
11: Good morning and welcome to Wake Up Today on this Wednesday, the 23rd of September. I'm Sarah Madison.
0: And I'm Sam Spangler. Let's start with a check on the storm headed our way with Brittany Friedlander. Aloha and good morning, Brittany.
13: Good morning, Sam. Good morning, Sarah. Flooding remains the highest threat for Hawaii Island. Secondary to that will be the winds. It will be more so a wind event for Kauai and Oahu, but we'll still get some scattered to moderate showers for the weekend. Now, the weather alerts that have been issued already, flood watch starting at 12 p.m. noon today, that will last through Saturday afternoon, and small craft advisory that's already issued through 6 a.m. Friday. But I'm thinking, of course, more of these weather and marine alerts will get added to the board. We could even be upticked to flood advisory or warning levels by this time tomorrow morning, as we're expecting this to now become Tropical Storm Nolo right now. Already redeveloped 15E. You're starting to see that eye circulate within the next 48 hours. Hurricane status as soon as tomorrow, if not by the weekend. So it is expected to strengthen this system. The eastern portion of Hawaii Island remains the biggest threat under the flood watches and potential advisories and warnings we could get later, especially the Puna and the Ka'u districts we were talking about earlier, because upwards of 2 to 3 feet of rain, which would then equal about 20, maybe even 30 inches of rain for the portions there. East Maui remains isolated flooding will be a threat for the east portion of Maui. Molokai and Lanai, just about 1 to 3 inches of rain. Included in that will be Oahu and Kauai County. So the rain showers won't be as big of a threat, especially for those westerly islands. But again, the winds really all across the board. And storm surge surf isn't the biggest issue right now. We're definitely expecting that uptick, but we're nowhere near advisory as of right now. Just about 3 to 5 feet that we'll also take a look at coming up next. But that's around the board there for our surf forecast. The 7-day forecast is also on the screen for you, especially now through Wednesday. Expect 25 plus mile per hour winds. That will just be the lowest winds. Hawaii Island could get 50 plus for those mountainous areas. And then over the weekend, that's when Oahu is expecting the rain. That's the latest for our forecast. Brian, I'll send things over to you.
2: Mahalo, Brittany, for that weather update. 7:02. We'll take a look at traffic right here on the island of Oahu. Still got that earlier stall, that off-ramp partially blocked in Waipahu, H1 eastbound off-ramp towards the Kunia Eva exit. And of course, that could be slowing down that traffic back towards Kulaka'i Parkway. H1 through that Waikele stretch, getting that morning traffic. And then we'll make our way here. And you see that traffic does extend towards H1 and Warren, H1 and Liliha. And if you're using Ala Moana Boulevard into Waikiki, that's going to be slow and going, especially around the Atkinson intersection. Let's head outside and check on the cameras. Again, the zip lane is open this morning. That's good news for everyone from the west side. H1, H2 merge. Going to get that, I don't want to say it, but the usual traffic this morning as we push our way towards town. You can even expect H1 and Ward to be busy, H1 and Liliha. Let's get out those drive times to see what's happening here. 3 out of 3 from the west side currently sitting in that slower yellow zone. Over an hour and a half for Waianae. You've got over an hour from Kapolei, just under an hour from Eva. And then Mililani now checking in at 34 minutes, 25 from the windward side in Kaneohe, Kailua, using that Pali Highway. That's going to be 27 minutes this morning. And Hawaii Kai, we'll see you guys here in just about 29 minutes. Sam, we'll send it back to you.
0: All right, mahalo, Brian. A flash flood watch goes into effect at noon for Hawaii Island as what could soon become Nolo approaches the state. We talked to the National Weather Service about overnight developments.
3: Its depression now is winds are only 35 miles an hour. It's expected to strengthen to a tropical storm and get named potentially today, and then develop into possibly into a hurricane tomorrow and even become a major hurricane later in the week as it actually gets closer to the islands. The rainfall is going to be a very significant hazard, and unfortunately, it's going to be the same areas that were impacted during Hurricane Lala as well.
0: Storm preparations are underway in those areas on the Big Island, which could see up to 20 inches of rain. Residents are trying to stay optimistic, but are also bracing for the worst.
14: Everybody, when it rains there now, you know, there's downpour for so many hours or whatever, everybody panic mode. So now, more disaster. So we just got to pray, I guess. Spare us.
0: The county says it is monitoring the situation closely and assessing drainage areas across the island. Meanwhile, shelter openings and other resources will be decided following today's forecast.
11: Starting at noon, Maui County will also be under a flood watch, and officials there are keeping a close eye on the storm, especially in East Maui. The National Weather Service says that area could see 4 to 8 inches of rain over 3 days.
15: So for East Maui, you know, getting high water vehicles out to East Maui, partnering them with the fire department and the police department to support problem areas of flooding where rescue may be necessary.
11: Residents are encouraged to sign up for emergency alerts at MauiCounty.gov.
0: The Air Force Reserve's 53rd Weather Reconnaissance Squadron is heading back to Hawaii to investigate the storm. The Hurricane Hunter Super Hercules aircraft will fly into the system and collect critical atmospheric data needed by the National Hurricane Center. The squadron was just in Hawaii for Hurricane Lowell. Again, there is still a lot of uncertainty with the forecast of this storm system. Stay with us both on air and online for the latest updates.
11: Hawaiian Electric is hosting a town hall meeting tonight in Hawaii Kai. It comes after a pair of blackouts left tens of thousands of customers in the dark. Reoccurring blackouts have become an ongoing issue for area residents. State and city officials will be there with HECO to hear directly from the community about the issues. The town hall meeting takes place at the Neal Valley Intermediate School cafeteria from 5:30 to 7:30 p.m.
0: Time is 7:06 now. A new exhibit is exploring how art has a positive impact on your brain.
11: Kate Piper joins us now live at the Honolulu Museum of Art with more. Good morning, Kate.
16: Good morning, Sarah. Good morning, Sam. Yes, life is imitating art this morning at the Honolulu Museum of Art. All morning long, we've been talking about a wonderful new exhibit they have called Vital Connections, Art and the Brain. But there's so much more happening here. And to tell us a little bit more about what they've got going on, I have got their new president and CEO, David Odo. Good morning, mahalo for being here with us.
18: Thank you so much for having me.
16: Absolutely. Okay, so you just now stepped into this latest role, taking charge here. I just, you know, first of all, I want to give you a big congratulations. Tell us a little bit about your future plans for the space.
18: Thank you so much, Kate. Yeah, it's been really exciting. It's day 23 for me, so I almost literally just arrived. But I'm really excited to take the museum forward. We've got a lot of great work going on. For example, just last week, just a couple of weeks ago, I signed a memorandum of understanding with the Tokyo National Museum. And this is a really great honor for the museum, because we now have a really strong relationship with one of Japan's greatest cultural treasures. So that means better exchange of knowledge. We'll be able to bring more exhibitions from Tokyo here to the museum. So that's really, really exciting.
16: Yeah. Establishing that connection is fantastic, especially here for the community here in Hawaii, getting to experience all that great art here locally in the islands. It's fantastic. And, you know, speaking of experiences here that you're creating for the community, I mean, so much is happening in terms of events. Tell us a little bit about what's on the calendar this month, in the coming months.
18: That's a great question, because we always have a lot going on here at HOMA. In fact, tomorrow, Friday night, we are celebrating Chuseok, the Korean festival, Harvest Festival, one of the biggest holidays in Korea. And we're kicking it off with a film festival, with art-making activities, with food and fun. So we hope everyone will come on down. The film festival actually goes on for 3 days. It's called Intimate Korea, and kicks off again tomorrow night with a screening, a documentary about Korean chefs in New York City.
16: Awesome. Well, if people, you know, want to come check it out or want to get tickets, how can they get involved and come attend?
18: The best way is, first of all, to look on our website. We've got all the details there, tickets are available, and we hope to see you here at the museum.
16: Absolutely. Well, it has been such a treat being here this morning and getting to talk story with you, hearing about all the wonderful things you have going on. We've been getting an exclusive look at one of your latest exhibits. Have you had a chance to check it out yet?
18: I have. It's really, really exciting. And part of it that's what's so exciting for me is that I've had a longstanding interest in art and medicine. And this program, this exhibition brings together brain science and art, something that we might not always think about, but it's incredibly exciting. So I really hope people have a chance to check it out. And we also have a lot going on with our community Sundays. So in fact, just this past Sunday, we had a wonderful program celebrating Hawaiian History Month. Every day it's important to think about Hawaiian history, but particularly during the month of September. And we have a new presenting sponsor, which is Hawaiian Airlines Bank of Hawaii World Elite MasterCard, which allows us to bring it free to Kamaaina. So that's really exciting. And next month, it'll be Pride.
16: Hey, a lot of fun stuff happening here and so much to celebrate. Well, mahalo for joining us here this morning, David. And again, congratulations on taking on this new role. Can't wait to see what you do, what you folks get up to here at HOMA.
18: Mahalo, Kate. Thank
16: mahalo.
18: You.
16: Yeah, head over to honolulumuseum.org to get the latest on everything happening here at HOMA. Kate Piper, working for Hawaii, sending it back to you in the studio.
0: All right, mahalo, Kate. Coming up next, Brittany has the latest on the storm south of our islands and what we can expect as it's projected to become a hurricane.
19: That's right. And over 1,000 cyclists will take over Oahu roads this weekend. Details when Wake Up Today returns.
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29: Good morning, everyone. Your time now, 7:13 a.m. and 15. 15E is expected to intensify to tropical storm Nolo at some point today, potential highly for hurricane status even by tomorrow, with first bands of showers for the Big Island later this morning, if not by the afternoon, by about 11 a.m. to 12 p.m. today. Now, the eastern portion of Hawaii Island is expected to get the most amount of rainfall. We're averaging now 20 to 30 inches of rain for East Maui, isolated flooding potential. And then for Oahu and Kauai, just about 1 to 3 inches of rain. We're not quite touching on the outer bands, but Hawaii Island is. So we'll also show you that cone throughout the morning. Looks like secondary to the flash flooding potential could be the wind. Wind right now averaging about 25 plus miles per hour for most areas, 50 plus for the mountainous areas of Hawaii Island. In terms of the surf forecast, we're monitoring some of the storm surge surf. It's nowhere near advisory right now, but especially with the winds picking up, we could potentially see that over the weekend. South surf is just hitting about 3 to 5, and you can see that really all the way around 3 to 5 feet for all of our surf forecasts. That will slightly uptick tomorrow for the east at about 4 to 6 feet. The 7-day forecast is also on the screen for you. So in the 7-day forecast, you could see the winds picking up today will be in the double digits in terms of the northeast trades moving forward into the second half of the week. Timeline wise for Hawaii Island, primarily Thursday through Saturday, the heaviest amount of showers with scattered rain expected for Oahu and for Kauai over the weekend. East Maui will be pretty similar to the Big Island. They'll start to get the rain as soon as tomorrow. That's it as for our forecast. Brian, I'll send things over to you.
2: All right, mahalo, Brittany, for that weather update. Traffic-wise, 714 will head out the door this morning. Still got that earlier stall, that off-ramp partially blocked in Waipahu, H1 eastbound towards the Kunia Eva exit. And traffic going to be building up throughout the morning as you make your way further to town. So let's head outside and we'll check on these cameras here. The H1, H2 merge getting busy this morning. So zip lane is open. Should remain open to about 9 o'clock this morning. Drive time's on the way. Wish I had better news, but we're looking at yellow for most of the west side, over an hour, 94 minutes right now for Waianae, and then 33 minutes for both Kailua and Hawaii Kai this morning. Well, looking ahead, more than 1,200 cyclists will take over Oahu roads this weekend for the 43rd Honolulu Century Ride. It is Hawaii's largest cycling event, taking riders from Kapi'olani Park through Waikiki and Waimanalo and back. Now, you don't have to ride all 100 miles. Cyclists can choose a 25, 50, or a 75-mile route. The event attracts riders from around the world and starts at 6:15 Sunday morning. Drivers should also plan ahead for road closures along the route. All right, the stories you need to know about before you step out the door are coming up next. And we have a live interview with the BBB about how scammers are taking advantage about the confusion surrounding sports betting when Wake Up Today returns.
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6: Jim Rome here with your Rome Report. While the alleged Super Bowl bound LA Chargers may already be circling the drain after only 2 weeks, I hope they were watching Big Brother, the LA Rams, Monday night, because that's how you bounce back from a curb stomping. Not dead, can't quit. And come to find out, the over-under on Giants quarterback Jackson Dart ending up back in the blue tent was only one series. I guess that was fun while it lasted. A Giants fan, all of 1 week. Because as much as we all love Jameis Winston off the field, our dude is no party on it, unless you're the opposition. But back to the Rams. Matthew Stafford isn't washed. Devontae Adams still has juice. And Aaron Donald still commands double and triple teams and inspired the entire locker room just by being out there. And Sean McVay owned what a dumbass he was for having his team fly to Australia, get off the plane, and go right to the stadium. His word, not mine. Just like the song says, ram it. I'm Jim Rome.
3: The U.S. Treasury quietly released its official financial report for 2025. It appears by its own numbers, the U.S. government seems insolvent. It's reported that the Treasury shows about $6 trillion in assets and over $47 trillion in liabilities. Add it all up, and it looks like the U.S. owes more than $130 trillion it doesn't have. 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
8: Football season is underway and Americans are seeing more ads, apps, and online offers tied to sports betting. But the rules vary across the country and newer products such as prediction markets can make an already confusing marketplace even harder to understand. The local Better Business Bureau says scammers are taking advantage of that confusion. Cameron Nakashima from BBB joins us now. Good morning, Cameron.
12: Good morning, Sarah.
8: All right, so what kinds of sports betting scams are sports fans encountering?
12: So they're seeing a lot. These scams, they take several different forms, but they usually start with a professional-looking website, app, or social media account. And some of these fake platforms, they'll accept a deposit, and they'll even show supposed winnings to really entice you to keep on investing more in, putting in more capital of your own money. And then what we hear a lot about is they will actually lock out that account at the end. So you go to withdraw and it'll say, hey, we need extra money for the taxes, the fees, or some other reason that they need you to put more money in order to supposedly withdraw your winnings. And at a certain point, they just lock up those accounts entirely and take the money. So those are the fake ones that people are running into. And as you mentioned, it can be really confusing for people to know what's real and what's not. In a recent BBB study, BBB pulled reports of from 2022 to 2025. We identified more than 10,000 complaints and nearly 200 scam tracker reports involving online gambling and gaming. And a lot of the allegations that people had include those blocked withdrawals, a lot of confusion about how the rules and everything worked, and then some were just flat-out theft.
8: Can you tell us why it's becoming so difficult for consumers to spot sports betting scams?
12: Absolutely. Well, as you mentioned at the top, it's there's a lot going on here, a lot of nuance, right? Anytime you watch a sports game, it seems, one of the sponsors or one of the ads that plays on television or on streaming is for one of these sports betting apps. And then there's this mix of regulations as to what is legal or what's not in any given state that you're in, right? It differs from state to state. And so there's a lot of nuance going on here. And then you add on top of that, there's these new things like options that people can, or futures that people can kind of invest in, and they're not exactly sports books. But to be clear, for Hawaii, there is not a legal sports books option. But there still might be some other maybe workarounds that sound legit, maybe some that are legit. There's a lot of nuance to this. And so that creates this cacophony of confusion for people who want to or maybe are interested in betting, or maybe they have a friend in a different state who invites them to participate in a sports betting because they have a game that they're watching. And this sea of confusion is the perfect storm for scammers to come in, and then they set up those fake but very real-looking online opportunities for people.
8: All right. We always know that you come with really great insights and tips for people to protect themselves. So what can sports fans do to protect their money?
12: Absolutely. So the first thing is research the business first. So you're going to look at the actual organization, not just the promotion that you're seeing maybe on television or online. So that means look online, places like BBB.org, to find out what the reviews are for that business, what the complaints are, what its reputation is. Look at forums. What you're really looking for is the company, the betting organization, are they legitimate and are they reputable? And then, of course, beyond that, for a state-by-state basis. Are they allowed to be operating in my given state, right? So, and for Hawaii, most of the time, the answer is going to be no. And that's really important to protect yourself legally and to make sure that you're dealing with a legit organization. The second thing is know who holds that money and where that money's going. Biggest takeaway here is understand if they have any kind of withdrawal limits and how to get in touch with meaningful customer support if something goes wrong. And then my final tip is just watch out for any of those guaranteed winnings or a demand for additional money to be put in for a withdrawal. Anybody who's out there saying we guarantee that when you bet you're going to get so much money out, that they can't possibly know that, right? That is the classic red flag of a scam. Betting comes with uncertainty. So any kind of guarantee is a massive red flag that you should probably stop putting money in. You should save those records, and then you should report that to Better Business Bureau and the Federal Trade Commission.
29: I have been to the website, BBB's website. It's very easy to use. So thank you so much for all that information.
12: Thank you, Sarah.
29: Well, coming up next, a quick check on those morning traffic conditions. And just ahead, Brittany, we'll have your full forecast, including the storm that's headed our way. Keep it here. We'll be right back.
11: The NASDAQ backs away from yesterday's record high close, and McDonald's brings back Monopoly. I'm Jim Ryan, ABC News. Those stories are coming up in Wall Street Now.
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11: From ABC News, Wall Street Now. The NASDAQ composite has backed down from yesterday's record high close. Going into the midday today, the index was down nearly 1%, while the S&P was lower by 0.6. The Dow was down 266 points. Meta may pair humans up with its AI assistant, Muse. Reuters says the tech giant has tried out using people to handle some of the work users can assign to Muse, specifically making phone calls to arrange things like travel or appointments. We're still filling our pantries with breakfast cereal, snacks, and pet food. That's evidenced in General Mills' quarterly report showing sales and profits both beating expectations. The company credits resilient consumer demand and, yes, price hikes. Meanwhile, McDonald's is bringing back Monopoly. The game with prizes of up to $1 million starts on October 6th. It requires players to register on the McDonald's app before ordering. The Monopoly promotion returned last year after a decade-long absence. Jim Ryan, ABC News.
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10: You came for this, we do that. We do that, so we might as well.
29: 26 a.m. for this early Wednesday. We're still on high alert for Hawaii Island, but have only been given 2 weather and marine alerts at this hour. But now is your best time to prepare. Definitely don't wait if you're heading out, especially for our Big Island residents and visitors. We've got the flood watch that's issued starting 12 p.m. today all the way through Saturday. I'm thinking this will be bumped up to advisory or warning level shortly. If not today, then definitely tomorrow. Small craft advisory is also issued for our easterly offshore areas. That will include the channels in between Molokai, Maui, Maui, Maui County in the southeast waters of the Big Island. That just means for any of the smaller boats or the smaller vessels traveling across the waters right now, not the best time to be out on those waters. So highly would not recommend. Here's a quick look at our future radar. This model is going to show you the projected rain totals. We're averaging in the red here, 20 to even 30 inches of rain. More of the lighter colors will be about 10 to 20. Isolated flood potential for specifically East Maui. That is actually stretched a little bit now more towards also Central Maui. And then Molokai and Lanai is in the clear of that, but Oahu and Kauai County can still expect about 1 to 3 inches of rain at that time. But more so, we're thinking a wind event for our westerly islands. But that doesn't mean we won't get any showers, just won't be as heavy. Severe thunderstorm potential and flooding for the Big Island. You could see once that eye truly develops and becomes Tropical Storm Nolo, if not early today, definitely by late today. So far on the radar, could even see hurricane status by the weekend. That will definitely get the flood potential starting about Thursday through Saturday, with winds already picking up today and some outer bands of moisture already hitting the Big Island by about 11 a.m. lunchtime later this afternoon. In terms of the surf forecast we've been lately talking about, we're not expecting the storm surge surf quite yet. We're not even hitting advisory as of now, but you could see still 3 to 5 feet all the way around. So the choppy shores will remain elevated at least through the weekend. You could see that bump already tomorrow at 4 to 6. 7-day forecast for you on the screen. We've got the winds all week long from now through at least next week. Tuesday, we'll get more of the rain for Kauai and Oahu over the weekend. That's latest for our forecast. Brian, I'll send things over to you.
2: All right, mahalo, Brittany, for that weather update. 729, let's take a look at traffic this morning. Here's the H1, H2 merge. Traffic lightened up just a bit, but most of it has made its way to this portion of the freeway, H1, through that Waikale stretch, getting most of that traffic. Zip lane is open this morning. Plus, on top of that, we got that earlier accident. That shoulder is blocked in Eva on Fort Weaver Road at Papipi Road. Stop and go traffic back towards Kimopelekane Road, North Road. So that's going to be slowing things down this morning. And we'll see what's happening here as we head further down. You can see H1 heading townbound. Again, all that traffic going to be holding you steady. H1 and Ward, H1 and Liliha getting busy this morning. We'll take a look at, as far as the H1, H2 merge. Traffic lightened up just a bit. Skyline from the East Kapolei Station towards Pearl Harbor at 23 minutes 26 if you're headed off to the airport. Drive times are on the way, so well over an hour for Waianae, Kapolei, and Eva. And then we'll take a look at Mililani at 54 minutes, 36 minutes from Kailua using the Pali Highway and Hawaii Kai. We'll see you guys here in about 36 minutes. Well, top stories of the morning are just ahead, but first, let's check back in with Kate Piper. Good morning, Kate.
0: Good morning, Brian. A new immersive exhibit is exploring the positive impacts of art on the brain. Details coming up on Wake Up Today. Stay tuned.
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17: From ABC News Tech Trends, Xbox is laying off 268 people as part of a larger reset effort announced earlier this year. As part of the consolidation, it's also merging the Turn 10 and Playground Games development studios together. Those are the teams in charge of building the Fable and Forza franchises. Anthropic is launching the latest version of its Opus artificial intelligence model. Opus 5.5, according to the tech company, is Anthropic's best performing model on its internal alignment test, which measures how likely it is for an AI model to engage in risky or dangerous behaviors. It's Anthropic's first big launch since the company's CEO, Dario Amodei, announced plans to slow down the pace of AI development in the wake of a series of hacking incidents. OpenAI CEO Sam Altman signaled his support for Amodei's plan as well. Yesterday, that company also launched the latest versions of its two smaller models called Sol and Luna. With Tech Trends, I'm Mike Dabusky, ABC News.
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2: Welcome back to Wake Up Today on this Wednesday. I'm Sam Spangler.
23: And I'm Sarah Madison. Let's get right to the storm headed our way with Brittany Freelander. Good morning, Brittany.
24: Good morning, Sarah. Good morning, Sam. We're keeping close eyes, especially on Hawaii Island, as we're expecting a 15E to intensify to tropical storm status and even pick up some speed and potentially become a hurricane by Thursday evening. Got some of the cone, the very first cone that we've got from this tropical depression. We're expecting tropical storm Nolo, if not this morning, then later this afternoon through our evening hours. You could see that sharp right turn as it veers northerly in the outer bands, right there in the cone of uncertainty touching Hawaii Island. So flood potential, that risk remains the highest for Hawaii Island Thursday through Saturday. Timeline-wise, now is your time to get prepared, get those hurricane preparedness kits ready. Secondary to that would be the winds. Winds already in the double digits. They're picking up for today. More so, we'll get a wind event for Oahu and for Kauai. And it looks like we'll get still some rain showers, just about 1 to 3 inches.

0: will be widespread for the Big Island in general, though. So East Maui, we're expecting some isolated flooding, especially for Hana, and then some areas of Oahu and Kauai could potentially get some of the flooding as well. 7-day forecast for you is on the screen. The winds are picking up about 10 to 20 miles per hour today, 20 to 25 by this evening. And then the 7-day forecast shows us that for Oahu and Kauai, most likely we'll get more so the showers over the weekend. That's it as for our forecast. Brian, I'll send things over to you.
1: Brittany, for that weather update, 7:35. Let's take a look at traffic right here on the island of Oahu. Traffic picking up on the west side via Farrington Highway. Then once you jump on the H1 townbound, you'll be right here, H1 through that Waikele stretch. It does open up as you head further down. Still got that earlier stall. Of course, that shoulder is blocked in Eva on Fort Weaver Road southbound at Papipi Road. Stop and go traffic back towards Geiger Road and Iroquois Road on Fort Weaver Road. So traffic as we get through the morning, you'll see it get really busy. And as we get further in the morning, it'll lighten up. H1, H2 merge lighten up just a bit this morning. That zip lane is open in case you have to use it, and it should remain open to about 9 o'clock this morning. Let's get out those drive times and see what's happening as far as those drive times. Last time we checked, it was hanging out in that yellow zone, and it is. So we have this drive and that skyline time. If you're taking skyline with the bus this morning from Kapolei into downtown, that's going to be 55 minutes. If you're driving from Waipahu into downtown, that's going to be 52 minutes. And Kapolei towards UH Manoa, skyline with the bus, that's going to be 68 minutes this morning as we send it over to Sarah.
2: Thank you very much, Sarah. Heavy rain and strong winds could soon impact parts of the state. And because of this, the 2026 Nawahine Okekai Canoe Race has officially been canceled. The Oahu Hawaiian Canoe Racing Association making the announcement yesterday in response to the incoming weather threats that could impact the 41-mile journey from Molokai to Oahu. The decision to cancel the prestigious Outrigger Canoe Race was not made lightly.
3: We don't have a safe race. All of that hard work that we put in could be taken away from one little accident or one major accident. And all life is important, whether you're the first paddler across the line and you're the last paddler across the line.
2: For hundreds of paddlers, the news was devastating. Planning for the competition takes the entire year, so rescheduling isn't really an option. For now, officials are working to coordinate the next steps.
4: We're keeping a close eye on Kilauea Volcano. You are looking live right here at Halemaumau Crater. As you can see, pretty quiet out there right now. You can see a little bit of lava glow right there. There was some early morning glow coming from the vents, but this is what it looked like about an hour ago. The U.S. Geological Survey says lava overflowed from the cone in the north vent, then drained back in. Scientists add that right now it is unclear if this activity will lead to a lava fountaining episode.
2: Organizers of the Merry Monarch Festival are calling for a three-year ban on harvesting native plants for lei. They're urging participants to stop harvesting maile, palapalai, and ohialehua from Hawaii's forests. The ban would be in effect for the 2027, 28, and 29 festivals. Organizers are encouraging halau to support local growers and nurseries who responsibly grow these plants.
4: Molokai residents are urging the Department of Agriculture and Biosecurity to make new rules protecting the island from coconut rhinoceros beetles. The current interim rule prohibiting the delivery of plants, soil, compost, or anything that CRB can live in from Oahu and Kauai expires today. CRB have been destroying coconut palm trees or niu's across the state.
5: Niu is for us a cultural, traditional crop. It has supplied us in our history, in our culture, with many different things, from medicinal to housing. And if that's destroyed, then there goes our culture.
4: Two dead beetles were found near Molokai Airport in April, but so far it's been spared from some of the devastation CRB has caused on other islands. Commercial property owners rebuilding in Lahaina have another opportunity to meet with county officials.
2: Jack Yes from Akamai Broadcasting has more on the latest workshop. Good morning, Jack.
6: Good morning. Here's latest from Maui County. The County of Maui Office of Recovery will host its third commercial property workshop September 30th from 4 to 6 p.m. in Mergato Hall at the Maui Arts and Cultural Center. To give commercial property owners, architects, engineers, and business owners in Lahaina's historic districts an opportunity to talk directly with county staff, ask questions, and raise challenges they're encountering in the rebuilding process. Workshop will also introduce the county's proposed rebuilding

0: and concierge program, coordinated support to commercial property owners as they navigate permitting and reconstruction. 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Reporting from the Akamai Newsroom on Maui, I'm Jack Is for Wake Up Today. Back to you.
1: All right, mahalo, Jack. Time is 7:40 now. A new exhibit is exploring how art has a positive impact on your brain.
2: Kay Piper joins us now live at the Honolulu Museum of Art with more. Good morning, Kay.
3: Sarah, good morning, Sam. This morning I am joined by the brains behind the brain exhibit here at the Honolulu Museum of Art. We're talking about vital connections, art in the brain, just opened up earlier this month. And here tells a little bit more about all this wonderful art we're looking at and how it wonderfully impacts our brains. I'm going to kick it away with Catherine first. Good morning. Catherine Whitney, mahalo for joining us.
4: Thank you for coming.
3: Absolutely.
4: This is a section here in the exhibition called Connection to the Planet. And the whole exhibition is about connections. This talks about how nature and art are great for your physical and cognitive health for your brain. And I want to just point this work out here by Thomas Struth, which is this very dense, beautiful, rich forest. And you almost think of your nervous system and your brain as having all these different networks and connections. But I'll let Marie, who is the co-founder of Bahari, talk about that. So, yes, thank you. I think it's amazing. You walk into the museum from traffic, you know, you're in a stress state, and you might look at this artwork and say, oh my goodness, this scary forest, it's eating me. Or you may just have fallen in love outside the door, in which case you may see the most magical environment. What we want you to know is that the story that the art tells you to Bihari, it really depends on the brain that you brought into the space.
3: Okay, so if I'm looking at this forest right now and it's making me think I just want to cuddle up under that tree and take a nap, what is that telling me?
4: Well, it may be a memory system. You may have actually a core memory of a forest that actually makes you feel so safe and warm.
3: Okay.
4: So again, it's the brain that you bring, and somebody else may see something completely different.
3: Well, I was just thinking it's because I'm a little sleepy this Wednesday morning, but that too. Let's keep showing more people, giving them that sneak peek. What I love about this exhibit is how immersive it is. We've gotten to see sneak peeks of that, and now we're going to move on to the next part. Okay, ladies, tell us what we are looking at, what we're experiencing, feeling, and seeing.
4: Work by Ellie Schmidt, who is an underwater photographer and filmmaker, and this is an immersive tidal pool. And the intention is to come in here, sit down in the beanbags that we hope look like rocks, relax, reset your tension barometer, and just kind of sway with the tide a little bit. Because when you're in nature, you can see it, you can hear it, you can feel it, and these multi-sensory environments that you get from nature and art are good for your brain.
3: Well, I just want to give a big mahalo to you ladies for joining us here this morning. And I'm going to do what you said. I'm just going to take a lowdown right here on this beanbag. Enjoy. Soak it all in. Make sure you come out and check Vital Connections Art in the Brain happening at HOMA until January 10th, 2027. Head to HonoluluMuseum.org and get your tickets. Kay Piper, working for Hawaii, sending it back to you in the studio.
1: All right, mahalo, Kate. That might have to be the nap spot right there.
5: If I was
1: can't make it to the forest, right? I actually had the exact same idea. I was looking at that forest, and I was like, that'd be a nice place to throw down a blanket, take a little nap.
5: Both of you have, you and Kate, both have a sleepy brain.
1: Sleepy brain.
5: You're coming in with a sleepy mind.
1: That's right.
5: But with that beanbag, very easy to do,
1: I
5: think.
1: Yeah, that's the spot probably, right? No centipedes to bite you on the beanbag, that's for sure.
5: Nope.
1: All right, folks, coming up next, have you heard? International Poke Day is coming up.
5: That's right. Ahi and Vegetable got scoops on it in a live interview next when Wake Up Today returns.
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18: 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And Ahi and Vegetable are going to take care of you. 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
19: Good morning.
20: Good morning. Good morning.
18: Okay, the studio smells really good. It is breakfast time. I'll start the questions with you, Chelsea. September 28th, how is Ahi and Vegetable going to be helping out the community?
20: So, you know, poke is a dish that so many people in Hawaii love. 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
18: Free.
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18: Totally free?
20: Yep.
18: Unreal. I'm gonna be the first in line. And then let's talk about the poke bowl. So there's going to be three debuting on that day.
19: Yes, so over here in front of me, we have the hot shoyu poke, creamy California, and the Hawaiian chili garlic. These will be totally free, no purchase necessary. My favorite is the hot shoyu.
18: Okay, Chef Paul, why is it your favorite?
19: It's a traditional shoyu poke, but with a kick, a nice spicy kick that'll wake you up in the morning.
18: Oh, that's good. That's good stuff. You know what's good about this morning is that we're going to have a little demonstration of how it's prepared.
19: Yes. So here I have some fresh poke cubes. And again, this is all fresh, never frozen, all hand cut. I'm going to be preparing the ginger scallion poke. This is my secret sauce.
18: Okay.
19: And this is the poke of the month. So, a couple tablespoons of ginger scallion, nicely fresh.
18: And for someone who hasn't been in the kitchen, scallion. Stallion? Scallion.
19: Scallion, okay. Yes. So this one's a little humbug to make.
18: Okay.
19: The labor of love. I'm sure it'll reflect on the flavor profile.
18: Okay.
19: So if you like cold ginger chicken, this is the one for you.
18: Oh, okay. And scallion.
19: What is scallion? Yeah, green onions.
18: Green onions, okay. Fancy word for green onions. Mm-hmm. And then, so this mixture, how much do you have to let it marinate, or you just kind of put it together and it makes form?
19: It has this poke mixture is very strong, right? So we like to mix it to order to make sure it doesn't overpower the poke. And the ginger scallion also, it's nicely salted as well. So I don't think you need any extra shoyu.
18: And then it's fresh fish always.
19: Yeah.
18: Always. Okay. What do we have right here?
19: Also, we have this is our ginger scallion, poke flavor of the month. We have a traditional spicy ahi. I love the flavor profile here. It goes creamy, sweet, and a lot of heat. Then we have our Kojiki Mochi Crunch. It is an oyster sauce honey glaze with Mochi Crunch crumbles.
1: Oh.
19: Yes, yes, yes. So it's a familiar taste. You know, like hurricane popcorn. The poke form.
9: Honey glazed.
19: Honey glazed, yes.
9: Honey glazed, okay. Let's bring the questions back to Chelsea. So International Poke Day coming up on Monday, September 28th.
20: Yep.
9: Is there any social media or websites people can follow you guys on?
20: Yes, so our website is ahiandveg.com. And for more information about International Poke Day, follow us on Instagram at Ahi and Vegetable.
9: All right, awesome, guys. Chef Paul, Chelsea, thanks for joining us this morning. Ahi and Vegetable, guys, make sure you check them out at their locations. Free poke bowls, and you see it right here. They got the California, they got the Hot Shoyu, and
19: Hawaiian chili garlic.
9: Hawaiian chili garlic.
19: That's right. The one.
9: That is the one. That is Chef Paul and Chelsea endorse, all three.
20: Yeah.
19: Thank you.
9: All right, stick around. Coming next, a young child in China sets a new women's world record. The amazing feat you won't want to miss when Wake Up Today returns.
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23: Rowing, like life, is a
24: Crew Girl is rowing back for a second season. The popular young adult series follows Tegan, a 16-year-old rower who joins an all-boy crew team as their coxswain. The first season premiered on September 10th.
25: This could be the perfect opportunity for us to do something.
24: Neon has released the official trailer for Paper Tiger. The award season hopeful stars Adam Driver and Miles Teller as two brothers who become accidentally ensnared with the Russian mafia. Paper Tiger comes to theaters on November 13th. Everybody get up and dance. Charlie XCX and Madonna are teaming up for a new remix of Madonna's song, Danceteria. The single from Madonna's latest album, Confessions 2, will be remixed by the duo into Danceteria After Hours. The remix drops on Thursday. And happy birthday to the boss, Bruce Springsteen, who is 77 today. Michelle Franzen, ABC News.
1: Okay, turn the, carry the three.
26: He's been working at this, like, all commercial break. No, it's not possible.
1: All right, a 6-year-old girl from China has set a new women's world record.
26: Yeah, that's right. By solving Rubik's cubes at an average pace of just over 4 seconds per cube. Take a look.
1: Young speed cuber Lian Huji broke the women's 3x3 average world record twice in 3 days at 2 World Cube Association certified competitions in Wuhan and Guangzhou. She posted averages of 4.52 and 4.27 seconds after solving the Rubik's Cube 5 times.
26: Lian started cubing when she was 4 years old, and it used to take her up to 90 seconds to solve it. Now she has mastered over 1,300 Rubik's Cubes, solving algorithms, practicing daily for 2 to 3 hours.
1: Okay.
26: Whoa,
1: no way.
26: Look
1: this
26: how her
1: is...
26: fingers move.
1: I'm going to pretend that this is AI, just to save... Save my psyche.
27: Those little kids are sponge-like brains.
0: Like, look at that.
2: You know what?
9: Amazing.
2: And it must be, what kind of brand of Rubik's Cube is that? Because
1: yeah.
2: it's like,
1: yeah, ours is a little, ours is in, as well put together.
2: I know, we need a little bit of oil.
0: Similar colors, though.
1: Some oil.
2: How do you move your fingers like that? I mean, okay, yeah, solving it, I mean, I'm not even going to begin to do that, but even just the movement of it.
1: Dexterity to do it that quick. She's amazing.
0: She's a trap.
1: So, what, is there a system that works like that? There's a system.
2: Yeah, there's the
0: mental math.
9: I've seen it before, and they seem like they're in a zone. They're just like...
0: Yeah, like muscle memory. Yeah.
2: Yeah.
1: You have to memorize, like, every single piece of the cube. There's a system. Mm-hmm. I don't know how it works. I've never even tried.
2: Well, I mean, if you practice 2 to 3 hours a day, Brittany.
0: Sure, I'll try.
2: I'm sure you can
1: get it.
0: Watch me, like, scroll.
1: That would be cool. The sandbag, it'd be like, oh, I'm not very good, and then just 5 seconds later.
0: Hustle you guys a little bit. I knew some people who could do it fairly fast. I mean, I never could, but yeah.
9: Crazy.
2: Man, it's okay. It's all right. Yeah, you see, I don't even bother because I've accepted my fate where I'm like, I know I'm not good. I just focus on my strengths.
1: That's like the kendamas now. The kids are good at the kendamas, they're good at the Rubik's Cubes. All right, coming up next, we're going to take another look at your weather and traffic.
2: Keep it here. Wake Up Today. We'll be right back.
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0: We still have issued only as of this hour the flood watch for Easterly Island starting noon today and the small craft advisory for the boaters to stay clear of the waters. These are the images from the National Weather Service, the first cone of uncertainty for Tropical Depression 15E. So we're starting to see that track more certain than it was, of course, a few days ago. But it is definite to make a sharp north turn that'll be south of the island chain with the cone still touching Hawaii Island. And we could see hurricane status category 2 by the weekend, if not category 1. That would be as early as tomorrow, Thursday evening. And if it does touch on category 2 status, wind speeds 96 mile per hour plus winds. Rainfall totals still averaging about 20 to 30 inches for the southeast and eastern portions of Hawaii Island. Coming up into take 2, we'll take a look at that 7-day forecast for you overall for Oahu and also to that Kauai County. Just some showers over over the weekend. More so, we'll get a wind event from this one for westerly islands. That's it for our forecast. Brian, I'll send things over to you.
9: All right, mahalo, Brittany, for that weather update. Traffic-wise, H1 through that Waikele stretch has gotten a lot better. So not much traffic on that portion of the freeway, H1 and Liliha, H1 and Ward, picking up that traffic there. So H1, H2 merge getting a little bit busier this morning. Zip lane is open and should remain open till about 9 o'clock this morning. Let's get all those drive-in of Skyline times. Skyline with the bus from Kapolei into downtown at 55 minutes. And if you're driving from Kapolei to UH Manoa, that's going to be 69 minutes this morning. Well, coming up tomorrow on Wake Up Today, the DOE will be in studio highlighting student excellency with their new 2026 Schools of Distinction Recognition. Thanks for joining us. Don't go anywhere. Take Two is right after this.
17: We're working for Hawaii. You're watching Take Two.
1: Aloha and good Wednesday morning. Thank you so much for joining us here on Take Two. I'm Sam Spangler.
26: And I'm Sarah Madison. Time to break down the top stories of the day. A flash flood watch goes into effect at noon for Hawaii Island as what could soon become Nolo approaches the state.
1: We talked to the National Weather Service about overnight developments.
10: It's a depression now. Winds are only 35 miles an hour. It's expected to strengthen to a tropical storm and get named potentially today, and then develop into possibly into a hurricane tomorrow and even become a major hurricane later in the week as it actually gets closer to the islands. The rainfall is going to be a very significant hazard. And unfortunately, it's going to be the same areas that were impacted during Hurricane Lala as well.
26: And storm preparations are underway in those areas on the Big Island, which could see up to 20 inches of rain.
1: Residents are trying to stay optimistic, but are also bracing for the worst.
11: Everybody, when it rains there now, you know, there's downpour for so many hours or whatever, everybody panic mode. So now, more disaster. So we just got to pray, I guess. Spare us.
26: The county says it is monitoring the situation closely and assessing drainage areas across the island.
1: Meanwhile, shelter openings and other resources will be decided following today's forecast. Starting at noon, Maui County will also be under flood watch, and officials there are keeping a close eye on the storm, especially in East Maui.
26: The National Weather Service says that area could see 4 to 8 inches of rain over 3 days.
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1: Residents are encouraged to sign up for emergency alerts at mauicounty.gov.
26: The Air Force Reserve's 53rd Weather Reconnaissance Squadron is heading back to Hawaii to investigate the storm.
1: The Hurricane Hunter's Super Hercules aircraft will fly into the system and collect critical atmospheric data needed by the National Hurricane Center. The squadron was just in Hawaii for Hurricane Lowell.
26: Again, there is still a lot of uncertainty with the forecast of this storm system.
1: Stay with us both on air and online for the latest updates. Hawaiian Electric is hosting a town hall meeting tonight in Hawaii Kai. It comes after a pair of blackouts left tens of thousands of customers in the dark. Reoccurring blackouts have become an ongoing issue for area residents.
26: State and city officials will be there with HECO to hear directly from the community about the issue. The town hall meeting takes place at the Neal Valley Intermediate School cafeteria from 5:30 to 7:30 p.m. On Maui, Kula Hospital will reopen, but there's still no timeline. The hospital has been closed since it was damaged by the Kona low in March.
1: The state says it will provide $42 million to repair and modernize the hospital. Kaiser Permanente will also contribute $23 million. Meanwhile, Kula Clinic is open. Residents with a medical emergency should go to the Maui Memorial Medical Center. 63 historic plantation homes on Kauai have new smoke alarms in place. The Red Cross installed 145 smoke alarms in Kaumokani Village over the weekend.
26: The effort comes after a recent brush fire in the area. It's part of the organization's fire safety campaign, which provides free smoke alarms and installation across the state.
1: Coming up next, Kate Piper is live at the Honolulu Museum of Art.
26: So let's check in with her. Good morning, Kate.
13: Good morning, Sarah. Good morning, Sam. Its newest exhibit is an immersive exploration of art on the brain. Details coming up on Take Two. Stay tuned.
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17: You're working for Hawaii. You're watching Take Two.
0: A new exhibit is exploring how art has a positive impact on your brain.
9: Yeah, Kate Piper joins us now live at the Honolulu Museum of Art with more. Kate.
13: Hey, good morning, Brian. Good morning, Brittany. Throughout the morning, we've been exploring, giving you an inside look of their latest immersive exhibit, Vital Connections, Art and the Brain. But there's so much more happening here at the Honolulu Museum of Art. We're exploring the spaces. We're here in one of their many, many beautiful courtyards, bringing that Zen vibe. And here to tell us a little bit more about what's on the calendar this month, I have got their newest director and CEO, David Odo. Good morning, mahalo for being here with us.
34: Good morning. Thank you so much for having me.
13: Absolutely. Well, first of all, I just want to say congratulations. You're just now stepping into this role. Tell us a little bit about what you're excited for, what your plans are.
34: Well, thank you so much. You know, I've been away from home for about 30 years, so it's been so nice to be back in Hawaii. I grew up in Kailua, and it's just been a pleasure to get to know everyone at the museum. It's such a fabulous place. I came here when I was a kid, so very excited. And right now we're standing in the Joanna Lau Sullivan Chinese Courtyard. It's one of my favorite spaces in the museum. It's so tranquil. It's so beautiful. We've got koi in the pond here. It's a nice sort of rest in between looking at great works of art.
13: Absolutely. Well, first of all, I just want to say welcome home. It's such an exciting full circle moment for you. And like I mentioned, this courtyard is incredibly zen. I'm just going to extend my mic really quick so for the folks watching at home can get a little taste of that zen. Listen to this beautiful pond, the water flowing. There you go. Doesn't that just bring you right back down to earth, right?
34: It's fabulous. And I think the museum is filled with spots like this for rest and relaxation. It's a great place to come with friends and family, but also a great place to kind of think and feel all sorts of different kinds of emotions and thoughts. So it's a great place to be.
13: I agree with that. And speaking of bringing your friends and your family, tell us a little bit about what you guys have got going on here. What's on the events calendar?
34: So much is happening. In fact, tomorrow night, Friday night, we have a Chuseok Festival, which is Korea's largest annual festival celebrating the harvest. And here at the museum, we have, we've got Intimate Korea Film Festival starting tomorrow night. We've got art making activities. And we also have, fun fact for you, the oldest gallery of Korean art in the entire country, right here at HOMA. So that's one thing. We just finished a Community Sunday, brought to you by our newest partners, Hawaiian Airlines, Bank of Hawaii, World Elite MasterCard. 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We had over 1,500 people here, and partially in support, in celebration of Hawaiian History Month. So that was really exciting. And next month, it'll be Pride. So we've got a lot going on.
13: So much to celebrate here. Well, a big mahalo to you. And again, congratulations on your new role. And you know, for all that you folks do here for the community, bringing art from around the world and local art to our community, it's really, really wonderful. Mahalo.
34: Great. Thank you so much.
13: Yeah. Check out everything that the Honolulu Museum of Art has got going on. Visit their website, honolulumuseum.org. Kate Piper, working for Hawaii, sending it back to you in the studio.
0: How beautiful. It's been a while since I've been there, and they always have some fun things going on. So now is your chance, if not this week, of course, with the storm, maybe next week.
9: He was right when the microphone was next to the relaxing.
0: I know, I could hear it from here. I was like, wow, look at the Zen garden.
9: We were zoning out right here.
0: In my backyard.
9: All right, stick around. Coming up, a quick check on those traffic drive times if you're still headed into town.
0: And just to have a wonderful forecast, stay with us. Take two. We'll be right back.
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17: You're watching Take Two with Sam Spangler and Sarah Madison.
26: Time now is 8:14. Here's today's need to know before you head out this morning. Due to incoming weather threats, The 2026 Nawahine Okekai canoe race has officially been canceled. Planning for the competition takes the entire year, so rescheduling isn't really an option. For now, officials are working to coordinate the next steps.
1: On the Big Island, crews will test shoreline water daily after 71,000 gallons of partially treated wastewater was released into the ocean. Officials say an electrical failure caused the bypass. Warning signs will be posted from Puhi Bay to the Hilo Breakwater.
26: Organizers of the Merry Monarch Festival are calling for a 3-year ban on harvesting native plants for lei. They're urging participants to stop harvesting mailei, palapalai, and ohia lehua from Hawaii's forests.
1: And three UH campuses are getting national recognition. UH West Oahu ranks second among public colleges in the West and second for best colleges for veterans. UH Hilo ranks 17th among the nation's top public liberal arts colleges. And UH Manoa's international business program ranked 23rd in the nation. Brittany, over to you.
0: Thanks, Sam. Thanks, Sarah. Well, this is the briefing slides from the National Hurricane Center. Overall, this is going to be your first cone of uncertainty of its track between now and about Saturday, because it goes about 5 days out for certainty. So as we progress, of course, through the second half of this week, we'll get this cone of uncertainty updated. Then you should see those updated numbers that will lead into early next week. But for now, you could see it slowly moving westerly in the single digits. We've got Tropical Depression, now 15E, that has redeveloped, expected to be a tropical storm Nolo by today, if not a hurricane by tomorrow, and a strong hurricane category 2 potentially by Saturday, which would be the closest point to Hawaii Island. As you can see, that cone slightly touches almost widespread of the entire of all Hawaii Island, but East Maui, Maui County is still expected to get the overall showers in addition to the Big Island. Westerly islands more so will get the scattered rain, 1 to 3 inches of rain, so definitely not as severe, more so a wind event for Oahu and Kauai. But we're highly monitoring the situation there on the Big Island, because right now we're really under this high alert. We already have the flood watch issued starting at 12 p.m. That's going to be through Saturday. I'm thinking that'll be bumped up to advisory and even warning levels by tomorrow. But that really clear eye of the storm, even by Thursday, it looks like for Nolo, touches on Hawaii Island. You could see the outer bands reaching some showers there for East Maui. And even though we're not in the cone for Oahu and Kauai, we're still expected to get the rain. So as we move forward through today, storm surge surf isn't hitting advisory. That's not our main concern as of right now. Still choppy, about 3 to 5 feet, but mostly the projected rain totals and flood potential is what we're looking at, with 20 to 30 inches estimated for Hawaii Island districts such as Puna and Kau, very similar to Lala. Then East Maui, 10 to 20, 1 to 3 again for Oahu and for Kauai County elsewhere. Weather alerts, we also have the small craft advisory that's been issued. That's our only marine alert that we have for today that will lead through Friday, so from now through Aloha Friday. And then the ocean forecast just touches 3 to 5 feet all around, with that slight elevation bump up tomorrow for the east at 4 to 6, as potentially then Nolo would be approaching. 7-day forecast for you is on the screen. We're favoring the cloud coverage from now until then, though. Winds will last for the next 7 days, and then for Oahu and Kauai County, expect the showers over the weekend. That's it as for our forecast. Brian, I'll send things over to you.
9: Well, hello, Brittany, for that weather update. 8:17. Let's head out the door this morning. Check on our traffic cameras. Here's the H1, H2 merge. So getting a lot better than what we saw maybe about 5 o'clock this morning as we make our way right here to the flow map. Most of that traffic, H1 through that Waikele stretch, and right here in the blue, you got it. Skyline from the East Kapolei Station towards Pearl Harbor at 23 minutes, 26 if you're headed off to the airport. Everything so far so good on the North Shore, even wrapping around towards the east side, towards Haula, Ka'ava, Kaneohe, Waimanalo, and Kailua. If you're using that route to kind of go around the island, maybe heading home, heading to work, and let's head on over to those H1, H2 merge again. Looking pretty good. H1 and Liliha, H1 and Ward picking up his fair share of traffic. So here it comes, the drive in Skyline time. Skyline with the bus combo this morning, 55 minutes from Kapolei into downtown, 59 minutes if you're driving from Waipahu to downtown, and the Skyline with the bus combo this morning, if you're taking it from Kapolei towards UH Manoa, that's going to be 68 minutes.
0: Thanks, Brian. Well, a fast food restaurant announces it is bringing back a popular game for a limited time.
9: Yeah, starting October 6th, customers will get the chance to play Monopoly at McDonald's.
0: Yeah, to participate, customers must download the McDonald's app, opt into rewards, and pre-register for the game.
9: Once a person orders eligible menu items, they must peel the Monopoly game piece sticker on the packaging and scan it in the McDonald's app to redeem prizes, properties, and more.
0: Folks will have the chance to win free food, loyalty points, gift cards, and a variety of special prizes, including a vacation, a new car, or a down payment towards a home. Ooh, I remember when they did this back in the day. Oh, and man. I never really won anything. Do you remember this?
9: I do, yeah. My first job was McDonald's, fun. but yeah. Do you win? Do you naturally win these prizes? I mean, you know, do you have good luck?
0: Sometimes, yeah. But not for that. I do remember, but I think maybe I was even too young to even understand what to do with them. I was like, ooh, and, yay! And
9: free then, cheeseburger! Like,
0: what do we do?
9: Yeah,
0: but it's been quite a while. Yeah. I'm not sure if we talked about how many years, but been at least a decade since we've done this.
9: Can't wait.
0: Fun stuff, yeah.
9: Gotta try it. All right, now take a look at this. Robot showed off their dance moves on a rooftop in New York, Brittany.
0: Korean company Galaxy Corporation showed off its three androids, which danced to Gangnam Style by PSY, upped by Rose and Bruno Mars, and more.
9: Yeah, the corporation's CEO also showed off Schofield's sign, a highly anticipated and advanced humanoid, which is modeled on himself.
0: Standing side by side, the entrepreneur and his robotic counterpart engaged in a dialogue about the future of human-robot relations.
9: The CEO opened the Galaxy Robot Park in Seoul in August of 2026 and says she's planning a similar venture in the NYC.
0: Ooh, here we go.
9: Gangnam's whoop.
0: Do you remember
9: whoop.
0: That? Oh, yeah. Yeah, the more fluid the motion gets of these robots, the more worrisome it is for me.
9: Yeah, I'm getting worried because now...
0: If we didn't know they were robots, I'd be like, oh, cool, dance moves. We can't even see, like, the parts or anything. They covered them so well and they're so fluid, they look like humans.
9: Dance moves for robots.
0: All right, coming up next on Take Two, Rich DeMuro shows us how one company is making their smart glasses with privacy in mind.
9: Yeah, Rich DeMuro explains when we come back. Rich.
10: 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I'm Rich DeMuro. That's coming up in Rich on Tech.
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12: 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I'd sign up for that. I'm Drake Toll.
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15: It might not be the best time to launch a new pair of AI-enabled smart glasses with cameras, but HTC says its Vive Eagle glasses are different because they were designed with privacy in mind, both for the person wearing them and the people around them. Hey, Vive, what am I looking at?
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16: HTC says its glasses are different because they were designed with privacy in mind.
18: We've put a lot of safeguards into making sure that people around know that you're recording.
16: Super lightweight, the HTC Vive Eagle glasses have all the basics: a camera, microphones, speakers, and two buttons, including one you can customize for quick access to AI features.
15: They've got these little connectors on the side that are magnetic, and you can charge it just like that.
16: The glasses go way beyond just taking photos and videos, listening to music, and making calls.
19: The handwritten note lists ingredients including cucumber, garlic, and chili peppers.
16: You can use them for language translation,
18: where we have about 90 plus languages that we can translate.
16: They can also identify what you're looking at, suggest recipes.
19: For a unique dish, make a vibrant cucumber berry salad inspired by Bon Appetit needing 10 minutes.
16: Summarize meetings, live stream to YouTube, read text out loud, and more.
19: Better and better calipers. They actually took fourth place.
18: I also think about it in the aspect of, you know, accessibility for people that are vision impaired. That's a huge thing.
16: HTC says AI requests are de-identified. Content on the glasses is encrypted, and photos and videos sync to your phone by default, not the cloud. There's also built-in privacy protection for the camera.
15: Okay, so now the glasses are recording. If I cover up this LED, they should stop.
19: Capture LED covered. Recording has stopped.
16: And with an optional setting enabled, if someone says,
20: "Hey, stop filming,"
16: the glasses will stop recording.
18: So there's a lot of things that we put in mind to respect the glasses wearer, but also the people around as well.
15: The HTC Vive Eagle glasses start at $500. That's more than Meta's entry-level smart glasses. Expect to see a lot more smart glasses like these with cameras, displays, and AI. They're not going away anytime soon, but neither are the privacy questions. I'll put a link on my website, richontech.tv. I'm Rich DeMuro. That's Rich on Tech.
26: Ooh. That's pretty cool, actually. Yeah. Yeah, if you could tell it to stop recording, and it doesn't just only listen to the wearer, it also listens to other people, I think that's pretty cool.
9: Because we were just talking about that. Nowadays, you got to kind of, if you're talking to somebody, you would
26: naturally don't know.
9: Yeah, nowadays, I'm staring at them. Okay.
26: You don't know if you're being recorded or not. I know, man. Don't do anything bad.
9: Stop recording. All right, top stories of the morning are just ahead.
26: But first, let's check in with Kate Piper. Good morning, Kate.
13: Hey, good morning, Sarah. Good morning, Brian. A new immersive art exhibit is exploring the positive impacts of art on the brain. Details coming up on Take Two. Stay tuned.
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25: Welcome back and happy Wednesday. I'm Sarah Madison.
1: And I'm Sam Spangler. Thank you so much for joining us here on Take Two. Let's get right to the storm headed our way with Brittany Friedlander. Aloha and good morning, Brittany.
0: Good morning, Sam. Good morning, Sarah. We have been on high alert all morning for Hawaii Island. You can see the mostly cloudy skies even for Oahu. For the rest of this week, we are expecting the mostly cloudy for Westerly Islands, but the rain showers will already start to pick up for the Big Island today within the next several hours. And you can see the outer bands with our time lapse already by lunchtime today. Starting to touch on Hawaii Island, just some scattered to moderate showers now, but today is the day to prepare. So don't wait until tomorrow. The time frame Thursday through about Saturday will be the heaviest amount of rain. Looks like Saturday we could see the most amount of flood potential, as that's going to be the closest point of concern for this storm that could potentially be Tropical Storm Nolo by tomorrow. Right now, still Tropical Depression 15E, but by Saturday could be a Category 2, which would be a very strong hurricane with winds upwards of 96 plus miles per hour. And that will primarily be for the southeast portion of the Big Island. We're seeing about 20 to 30 inches of rain. Could see that counterclockwise eye of the storm even passing just south of Maui. Maui County, East Maui is expected to get the flood. The concerns for Oahu and Kauai right now would mostly just be the wind, but the wind's very strong, 25 plus miles per hour for most areas, but that's on the low-lying spots. So 50 plus for those mountainous tops, and we're expecting the winds to even exceed, of course, what we're expecting from the 20-25 plus. That will definitely be greater for the Big Island. As we head towards the next couple of days, isolated flood potential for Maui, Oahu, and Kauai County, it will be widespread, as you could see with the colors here for the Big Island. 20 to 30 inches of rain is what we're expecting for about Puna and Kau, and then about 10 to 20 for East Maui, 1 to 3 everywhere else. So that will include Molokai, Lanai, Kauai County spots, and of course here, all areas for Oahu. In terms of the weather alerts, what we just have issued right now is the flood watch starting at noon. Small craft advisory has already been issued now, and that will last through at least Friday. But these are just the early weather and marine alerts. We are expecting potentially even a flood advisory and flood warning to uptick starting tomorrow. So we'll definitely get more added to the board as we head into Thursday. Storm surge surf isn't the highest concern at this hour. We're just seeing the choppy shores at 3 to 5. Tomorrow, you could see the elevation there for the east at about 4 to 6. But I'm sure it will touch on advisory, especially with those winds picking up. If not today or tomorrow, definitely closer to the weekend. 7-day forecast is on the screen for you. The winds are expected to last all week. The rain should start subsiding by early next week. That'll be Monday and Tuesday. That's it as for our forecast. Sam, Sarah, I'll send things over to you.
1: All right, mahalo, Brittany. Heavy rain and strong winds could soon impact parts of the state, and because of this, the 2026 Nawahine Oke Kai canoe race has been canceled.
26: The Oahu Hawaiian Canoe Racing Association making the announcement yesterday in response to the incoming weather threats that could impact the 41-mile journey from Molokai to Oahu. The decision to cancel the prestigious Outrigger canoe race was not made lightly.
27: We don't have a safe race. All of that hard work that we put in could be taken away from one little accident or one major accident, and all life is important, whether you're the first paddler to cross the line and you're the last paddler to cross the line.
1: For hundreds of paddlers, the news was devastating. Planning for the competition takes the entire year, so rescheduling, unfortunately, is not really an option. For now, officials are working to coordinate the next steps.
26: On the Big Island, 71,000 gallons of partially treated wastewater was released into the ocean Monday night after a problem at the Hilo wastewater treatment plant. Officials say an electrical failure caused the bypass.
1: The wastewater was disinfected before being released through an outfall nearly a mile offshore in Puhi Bay. Crews will test shoreline water daily, and warning signs will be posted from Puhi Bay to the Hilo breakwater. We are keeping a close eye on Kilauea volcano. You are looking live right here at Halemaumau crater. As you can see, pretty quiet out there right now. There is some early morning glow coming from the vents.
26: But this is what it looked like an hour ago. The U.S. Geological Survey says lava overflowed from the cone in the north vent, then drained back in. Scientists add that right now it is unclear if this activity will lead to a

0: giving viewers an inside look inside of this wonderful new exhibit. But I want to focus in on your favorite piece of art. Do you mind giving us a description? Sure. Tell us what we're looking at.
1: Well, I want to say it's one of my favorite pieces. It's very hard to choose. But this is an untitled sculpture by Ruth Asawa. And I really love it so much because the artist manages to take a very mundane material, which is wire, craft this incredible shape, this form. It's so beautiful to look at, draw our eye into it, and also manage to play with light and negative space in a way that I think is just unparalleled. It's on loan to us by the Scheidler Family Collection, and it's such a rare opportunity, I think, for our visitors to get to enjoy this wonderful sculpture.
0: Yes, getting up close, but not too close. You got to respect the art space, but getting a great look at such wonderful, you know, pieces of art, maybe find their new favorite. And whether you want to stare and ponder, or if you want to be hands-on, there's so much going on in this exhibit. I'm going to join my friend Catherine Whitney over here, who is the Director of Curatorial Affairs. Good morning, Mahalo, for being here with us.
2: Mahalo, and thank you for coming in.
0: Absolutely. So you've been sharing with us all morning long all of the wonderful immersive elements of this exhibit. And last but not least, we're going to finish off with a bang. Tell us about what we're looking at.
2: Yeah, this is a sort of interpretive bang at the end, and this was created by our learning and engagement team, and it's sort of a moment of metacognition. And what that really means is a chance for us to stop and think about how you've reacted, how you feel after going through the exhibition.
0: Yes.
2: And this weaving matrix is inspired by the piece that David just spoke about, the Ruth Asawa. So you pick a ribbon or a color that corresponds to how you're feeling. Are you feeling joyful? Are you feeling inspired? Calm? And weave it in, and then compare how you're feeling to everybody else that has come through and connect to your community.
0: Absolutely. Well, I'm feeling absolutely joyful this morning, so I'm going to grab that joyful ribbon. And I love all these different weaving techniques, but I'm going to go with the classic tabby weaving, I believe it's called. I'm going to weave it with one hand right now, which... ooh, let's see how this goes. Okay, so I love that while I get to do this, I get to like stare back, reflect, and look at all the other ribbons that people have left behind and see how we're all feeling taking away from this wonderful exhibit.
2: It looks like there's not a lot here, but we have to take this apart and redo it almost daily or every few days. So there has been a huge amount of participation, and we hope that everybody that goes through the exhibit will partake and think about how you feel, how these works interacted with your brain, your body, and come back and spend more time with them.
0: Absolutely, absolutely. Well, I'm going to continue this weaving, but you know, I'm going to end things on an awesome high note. Mahalo for joining us here this morning. Please, you know, come check out the exhibit, visit, get tickets at HonoluluMuseum.org. Kate Piper, working for Hawaii, sending it back to you in the studio.
3: All right, been a fun exhibit to see all morning long. Mahalo for that, Kate. All right, folks, coming up next on Take Two, Ahi and Veg is in studio featuring delicious poke.
2: Oh, yeah. Go is next after the break.
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5: It's Countdown to Kickoff with Coach Arnold Martinez and me, Josh Pacheco, Saturday at Big City Diner Kailua at 7 a.m. Then watch the Bows take on Wyoming. 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
8: 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We do that, so we might as well.
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4: We're working for Hawaii. 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
5: Well, everyone loves fish, especially on International Poke Day on Monday, September 28th. And ahi and vegetable are going to take care of you. Let's get those details with Chef Paul Santos and Chelsea Arashiro, who is the director of marketing. Good morning, Chef Paul and Chelsea.
6: Good morning.
7: Good morning.
5: Okay, the studio smells really good. It is breakfast time. I'm going to start the questions with you, Chelsea. September 28th, how is ahi and vegetable going to be helping out the community?
7: So, you know, poke is a dish that so many people in Hawaii love. Chef Paul has developed some really yummy poke recipes, and we thought that International Poke Day would be the perfect time to, you know, introduce them and let people try them for free. 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
5: Okay, so no promo code, no secret handshake.
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7: Yep.
5: Unreal. I'm gonna be the first in line. And then let's talk about the poke bowl. So there's going to be three debuting on that day.
6: Yes. So over here in front of me, we have the hot shoyu poke, creamy California, and the Hawaiian chili garlic. These will be totally free, no purchase necessary. My favorite is the hot shoyu.
5: Okay, Chef Paul, why is it your favorite?
6: It's a traditional shoyu poke, but with a kick, a nice spicy kick that'll wake you up in the morning.
5: Oh, that's good. That's good. So, you know what's good about this morning is that we're going to have a little demonstration of how it's prepared.
6: Yes, yes. So here I have some fresh poke cubes. And again, this is all fresh, never frozen, all hand cut. I'm going to be preparing the ginger scallion poke. This is my secret sauce.
5: Okay.
6: And this is the poke of the month. So, couple tablespoons of ginger scallion, nicely fresh.
5: And for someone who hasn't been in the kitchen, scallion?
6: Scallions, okay. Yes. So this one's a little humbug to make,
5: okay. The
6: labor of love,
5: but
6: I'm sure it'll reflect on the flavor profile.
5: Okay.
6: So if you like cold ginger chicken, this is the one for you.
5: Oh, okay. And scallion.
6: Scallion, yeah, green onions.
5: Green onions,
6: yeah.
5: Fancy word for green onions. Mm-hmm. And then, so this mixture, how much do you have to let it marinate, or you just kind of put it together and it makes
6: a
5: form?
6: It has this poke mixture is very strong, right? So we like to mix it to order to make sure it doesn't overpower the poke. And the ginger scallion also, it's nicely salted as well, so I don't think you need any extra shoyu.
5: And then it's fresh fish, always.
6: Yeah.
5: Okay, what do we have right here?
6: Also, we have, this is our ginger scallion, poke flavor of the month. We have a traditional spicy ahi. I love the flavor profile here. It goes creamy, sweet, and a lot of heat. Then we have our kajiki mochi crunch. It is an oyster sauce honey glaze with mochi crunch crumbles.
5: Oh.
6: Yes. So it's a familiar taste. You know, like hurricane popcorn, the poke form.
5: Honey glazed.
6: Honey glazed, yes.
5: Honey glazed, okay. Let's bring the questions back to Chelsea. So International Poke Day coming up on Monday, September 28th.
7: Yep.
5: Is there any social media or websites people can follow you guys on?
7: Yes. So our website is ahiandveg.com. And for more information about International Poke Day, follow us on Instagram at ahiandvegetable.
5: All right. Awesome, guys. Chef Paul, Chelsea, thanks for joining us this morning. Ahi and Vegetable, guys, make sure you check them out at their locations. Free poke bowls, and you see it right here. They got the California. They got the hot shoyu and
6: Hawaiian chili garlic.
5: Hawaiian chili garlic.
6: Yeah, that's the one.
5: That is the one. That is Chef Paul and Chelsea endorse, all three.
7: Yep.
6: Thank you.
5: All right, stick around. Coming up next, a young child in China sets a new women's world record. The amazing feat you won't want to miss when Wake Up Today returns.
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20: On a high alert for Hawaii Island as we have now redeveloped Tropical Depression 15E, expected to be Tropical Storm Nolo, if not this afternoon, definitely by late this evening. And we are expecting a Nolo to make a sharp right turn a bit more north than we were initially anticipating earlier this week, unfortunately. And so Hawaii Island has big flash flooding potential. That's the first impact that we're monitoring. We're averaging for the Puna and the Ko'u districts about 20 to even 30 inches of rain, 10 to 20 for East Maui primarily. And then isolated flood potential really for the entire island chain. Hawaii Island, though, more widespread. And so we're tracking here right now, even the Kona area is expected to even have the double digits in terms of about 16 to even 20 inches of rainfall. So that's our first initial impact. Wind event more so for our westerly islands, Oahu and Kauai County, expecting winds upwards of 25 plus miles per hour. But those mountainous spots, especially for Hawaii Island, could see 50 plus mile per hour winds, 60 plus gusts. Right now, the only weather and marine alerts that we have issued is going to be the flood watch starting at 12 p.m. noon today, lasting through at least Saturday. But I'm definitely anticipating that we're going to have the flood advisory and then the flood warning, if not late today, then tomorrow. But as of right now, just the flood watch in effect, again, starting at noon. Small craft advisory is still in effect for the boaters. That's the only other marine alert that we currently have issued. But of course, we're expecting definitely more weather and marine alerts to be issued throughout the rest of the day today. In terms of the storm surge surf, unfortunately, it doesn't look like we're going to have at least much surf for today through Saturday, 3 to 5 footers all the way around until about the weekend. So we're not touching quite yet on advisory, but especially with the winds, once they pick up for those south and the east facing surf, we're expecting about Saturday and Sunday, we could see advisory levels, which then would touch on about 7 to 10 feet. But for now, the 7-day forecast for you is on the screen as we head into the weekend, Saturday through about Monday. That's when we're expecting the rainfall, mostly for Oahu, but as early for today for Hawaii Island. That's latest for our forecast. Brian, I'll send things over to you.
10: All right, mahalo, Brittany, for that weather update. 850, traffic getting moderate on the H1-H2 merge. Of course, the zip lane is open this morning in case if you have to use it. H1 heading townbound looking pretty good. Skyline going to be in the blue from that East Kapolei Station towards Pearl Harbor, 23 minutes. Not too much happening on the North Shore if you're heading towards Kahuku, even Pupukea towards Haula and Ka'ava on the east side of the island. We'll head outside. H1-H2 merge, fairly light traffic. Everything has made its way towards H1 and Liliha. Let's get all those drive and skyline times. Skyline with the bus, 55 minutes from Kapolei into downtown. If you're driving on in from Kapolei to UH Manoa, that's going to be 77 minutes. And if you're taking Skyline with the bus on that same route, Kapolei to UH Manoa, that's going to be 68 minutes. Let's send it back to you guys.
11: All right, mahalo, Brian. Nice try, sir. Just set this down. 5 minutes trying to do that thing, no chance. A 6-year-old girl from China has set a new women's world record.
21: Yeah, that's right. By solving Rubik's cubes at an average pace of just over 4 seconds per cube. Take a look.
11: Yeah, just a little faster than you. Young speed cuber Leon Yunji broke the women's 3x3 average world record twice in 3 days at two World Cube Association certified competitions in Wuhan and Guangzhou. She posted averages of 4.52 and 4.27 seconds after solving the Rubik's Cube 5 times.
21: No way. Leon started cubing when she was just 4 years old, and it used to take her up to 90 seconds to solve it. Now she has mastered over 1,300 Rubik's Cube solving algorithms, practicing daily for 2 to 3 hours. Oh, man.
11: It doesn't even look like she moves so fast. It looks like in Fast Forward.
21: It's so weird.
11: Sped up, but it's not.
22: She's so cute. She's so proud of herself,
11: too.
21: I love it.
10: I think it's like the Matrix, you know, where everything's going fast, but they're slowing it down in their mind to see it. But
21: and I can't, just her, the way her fingers move, I can't even. So, yeah, I have been trying to solve this entire time. And
22: your Rubik's Cube
21: really
22: looks pretty similar.
21: I'm getting a headache.
22: Ours is stickier.
21: Getting a real big headache.
22: We're gonna blame it on that.
21: Ours is pretty sticky. Ours is broken.
11: Blame it on
10: the Rubik's.
11: She's just
10: showing off. It's our Rubik's Cube.
11: From showing off to shake it off, still to come. Taylor Swift making a comeback in music and MTV's Music Video Awards.
21: Yeah, that's next. One Take Two returns.
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24: Shingles is a condition caused by a virus called the varicella zoster virus. This is the same virus that causes the chicken pox. Once in the body, the virus stays and can reactivate to cause shingles. Because most people over the age of 50 have the virus, the most important thing we can do to avoid reactivating the virus is to get vaccinated. The Centers for Disease Control and Prevention recommends that everyone over the age of 50 get the 2-dose shingles vaccine. Shingles can cause pain and discomfort, such as tingling or itching, and a rash on one side of the face or body. Shingles may also cause flu-like symptoms such as fever, headache, and extreme tiredness. Shingles can also cause serious short-term and long-term complications. The most common and feared complication is severe pain in the area of the rash. Other complications include hearing and balance problems, vision loss, and even other infections. If you think you may have shingles, it's important to contact your doctor or healthcare professional right away. The longer the infection goes untreated, the higher the risk of complications.
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21: Taylor Swift is shaking off her old record to become the most awarded artist in VMA history.
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11: But Swift has the potential to bring home even more honors this weekend. 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
21: All this comes as Taylor Swift announced the deluxe version of her newest album, The Life of a Showgirl. The encore, including a new single titled Patient Zero, is releasing this Friday.
11: This year's MTV VMAs, hosted by Snoop Dogg, takes place this Sunday in Los Angeles.
21: Wow, she just can't stop.
11: Cannot stop. All right, folks, that'll do it for us here on Take Two.
21: Thank you so much for joining us, but don't go anywhere because Living 808 is coming up right after this.

0: Westwood One presents Today in Women's Sports. Smell unstoppable all day long. Try Unstoppable's laundry scent boosters for as low as $5. Fall may bring cooler temperatures, but the excitement of the NWSL is just heating up. Defending champion Gotham FC sits in first place atop the standings with just 5 regular season matches to go. The Tri-State Area Soccer Club is coming off a 2-1 road win over the North Carolina Courage last weekend. Irish midfielder Denise O'Sullivan only joined Gotham earlier this year, and she's already witnessed the championship DNA on full display.
1: We're a well-experienced team, a very mature team, so I think it's just keeping our cool and focusing on what we can do with the ball and without the ball, and I think that's the most important thing, is to really stay focused on the next task.
0: First place Gotham FC is back in action Friday to host the Chicago Stars. With Today in Women's Sports, I'm Amy Lawrence on Westwood One.
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9: A gallon of gas keeps going up. A barrel of oil keeps going up. Where is it headed? We'll talk to the head of petroleum analysis from Gas Buddy to find out more. 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Anthony Scaramucci is out with a brand new book, a bipartisan book critical of both parties. Where has the country been and where is it going? From Anthony Scaramucci and your phone calls on the new 1420 Hawaii's News and Sports.
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11: From ABC News, I'm Brian Clark. Artificial intelligence in Taiwan will be key issues when President Trump welcomes China's Xi Jinping on a state visit. But a major topic will be Iran. ABC's Karen Travers at the White House says China is Iran's largest trading partner and the largest purchaser of its oil.
12: We have seen the president get pushed on this recently about what he might do, and there's been no indication of renewed pressure on China. And of course, this comes after yesterday, the president in that speech at the UN was calling on countries around the world to put more economic pressure on Iran and isolate them economically. But it's not clear if that same message would be applied to China during this visit this week.
11: The message at the UN today from Iran's President Masoud Pezeshkian was that President Trump must understand key facts, as he spoke through a translator.
13: He must know that the resistance of the Iranian people will only increase in the face of sanctions, increased pressure, increased bullying. We will never bow our head or bend at the knee.
11: A federal judge in Washington today will hear arguments over President Trump's ban on 3 media organizations from the White House. Administration lawyers say the ban on CNN, MS Now, and Politico does not violate the First Amendment. Almost the entire state of New Mexico is under a flood watch. Heavy rain is falling. ABC's Trevor Altz is there.
14: At the peak today, we could see 2 inches of rainfall per hour, and so much of New Mexico has been in a dangerous cycle where you have areas that are hit by wildfires that then have destabilized soil and become even more vulnerable to flash flooding. We've been watching the state try to be proactive, but there is a real chance of some catastrophic flash flooding here in New Mexico.
11: Dolly Parton's estate seeking a restraining order against the late icon's nephew, claiming he threatened violence and economic harm. He says it's a publicity stunt. You're listening to ABC News.
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11: Harvey Weinstein was sentenced to 15 years in prison today for sexually assaulting Miriam Haley in 2006. Weinstein was first convicted in 2020, that conviction later overturned by New York's highest court. He was found guilty for a second time last year. Haley, who was a production assistant at the time, said after the sentencing today,
15: "It's a really tough thing to do, I have to say, and I thought of not doing it many times. I thought of pulling out."
11: One of the nation's most famous roller coasters is the subject of a new lawsuit. Over 100 people say they suffered brain injuries after riding the X2 at Six Flags Magic Mountain in California. Pamela Guillen says after she rode the coaster, she passed out and woke up 2 weeks later in a hospital.
16: "I have suffered a traumatic brain injury and needed emergency brain surgery to stop the bleeding and had to be intubated. I was in a coma. I spent almost a month at the hospital."
11: Park lawyers argue the forces in the coaster cannot cause brain injury at a normal rider using it as instructed, and that the ride has been closed since July. Former NFL star Antonio Brown's accepting a plea deal in an attempted murder case in Florida. His attorney says the charge will be reduced to aggravated assault, and the former Pittsburgh Steelers star will only receive probation. 2 weeks ago, Brown's accuser said he would no longer take part in the prosecution related to the 2025 incident. Brown had faced decades in prison. Brian Clark, ABC News.
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17: 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Now, today's guest is going to be, I will use the vague umbrella term as personality. And you hear this in popular culture, you hear it when we're describing someone, like a person that you know that you see or the name that you hear. It was used a lot for radio, right? You'd hear that term, radio personality, Michael W. Perry or something like that. Although prior, I think, like if you're in my age or older, you'd hear the term DJ a lot for radio guys. Then it turned into personality. On television, if you think, you know, a while ago again, going back into the day, television locally was pretty much the news guys, right? The anchors that you'd see on TV. They were the local celebrities, and you referred to them as, you know, anchor, Joe Moore, TV sports anchor Joe Moore, and then news anchor and so forth and so on. And then we started getting a lot of morning shows, locally produced morning shows. Every station has it. And then more locally produced, ongoing, weekly, daily television shows, lifestyle shows. And so I think the term personality now is a better umbrella term for the people you see in those areas, because that's not news, that's not sports. And as more shows come about and as these individuals pop up, there's more personalities. And our guest today is one of the TV personalities, multiple hats, which we like to have on our show, Kainoa Carlson from Hawaii News Now, co-host of Hainau Daily, host of the new show Kitchen Scraps, which also just got an Emmy Award for that show. Brand new. I mean, everything's going. And if some of you may have remembered, he also played football at University of Hawaii. So talk about a nice transition. And we're going to talk about this, how from a kid from Kaneohe was playing sports and, you know, eventually played football at University of Hawaii. The path was set. He wanted to do this, and this can be a lot of different things. And it led to him being one of the great personalities we have now on television. So after this time out, let's get in focus with Kainoa Carlson. This is the new 1420 Hawaii's News and Sports. Hawaii candy has been made in Hawaii since 1933 with some of the island's best snacks like red coconut balls, wafers, one-ton strips, and puff rice cakes. 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Hawaii Candy wants to thank the community for keeping the family tradition alive for over 90 years.
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17: All right, welcome back. We're here with our special guest today, Kainoa Carlson, TV personality here in Honolulu. First of all, Kainoa, thanks for taking some time to be with us this morning out of your busy schedule.
23: No, absolutely. Thank you for having me. Also, what an introduction. I'm fired up. You can only have a good interview after Dave Kawada puts it down like that.
17: Oh, absolutely. You know what? I mentioned about, and I know, and a lot of people know, about playing football at University of Hawaii. And it's not like it was eons ago when you played, but it's been a while, right? You played, what, in the years, like, 09.
23: That's right. Yeah. Also, my timing was impeccable. As a walk-on running back after I graduated from Punahou School, we had won the ILH championship in 2006. Of course, Colt Brennan guys went on that incredible run in 07. Mm-hmm. So walked on, had to redshirt a year, came back home and walked on. Timing couldn't have been better because as a walk-on running back, I got there the same year as the great Alex Green, who obviously, for you UH football historians, went on to become arguably like one of the greatest running backs in the history of the program. But honestly, an even better guy. I still stay in contact with him as well as a former teammate. He's actually writing children's books now.
17: What?
23: He's a motivational speaker.
17: No way.
23: So what a unique like running back room that was. This is a 2009-ish. So you had the great Inoke Funaki,
17: one of
23: the greatest Hawaii high school football players of all time. Leon Wright Jackson, who had transferred back from, I think it was Nebraska, right? Back then. event. Chizzy Demude was also a JC transfer who came in. Alex Green, as I mentioned, and then Jason Rago from Kamehameha Schools, who his senior year, he was actually the Hawaii State High School Football Player of the Year.
0: Yeah.
23: So got a chance to learn a lot, get hit a lot, watch a lot of tape. But yeah, it was cool to be those be there those years. And then, of course, the late, great Coach McMackin. So
0: yeah.
23: The staff was incredible. Back then, Aranda was on the defensive side of the ball with Coach Rich Miano. Offensively, Rolo was Rolovich was still there. And yeah, it was a fun time.
0: Who was the running backs coach?
23: Running back coach was Brian Smith.
0: Oh, that's right.
23: That's right.
0: Yeah, he's, I forgot where, he went on to coach it in college as well. You know, I think back to the great Emmitt Smith, right? So Emmitt Smith, one of the great running backs, Dallas Cowboys, Hall of Famer. And then remember, several years more recently, he was a contestant on Dancing with the Stars.
23: That's right.
0: Right? And he won it. So he created this whole new image of himself as this dancer. And I remember in an interview, he said, you know what? More people, or a good amount of people, know him as the winner of Dancing with the Stars, and they didn't realize he was a Hall of Fame running back. Now, you haven't played like that long ago, but do some people trip out because they know you as host of Hainau Daily, Kitchen Scraps, on Hawaii News Now, and UH Sports on TV? And when you say, yeah, I played UH football, do some people still trip out like, what?
23: Yeah. Kind of like, well, and I'll just be very transparent, especially back then. There was not a lot of playing time coming my way, Dave Kawada. That's for sure. A lot of watching and a lot of scout team. But I think what's the coolest part, though, is, and I can speak to the fact that, I mean, I really do feel like anyone who has come through that program, worn that jersey, ran out at Aloha Stadium, what's cool is the relationships that you make. Because I'm still, like I said, I'm still pretty tight with a lot of my teammates, even though it was a short stint for me there, just two seasons that I was there as a walk-on, but like guys I still keep in touch with are guys like Maya Ostrowski, who obviously was both a football and basketball player at the time. We just actually had this season, the University of Hawaii football team just played in Mexico State. We got our first win of the season just last week, and the theme of that night was actually honoring Hawaii's heroes and our first responders.
0: Right.
23: And I had reached out to some old UH teammates from back then who were actually serving as members for the Honolulu Police Department. So Brown and Tiwanak, Jordan Monaco, shout out to those guys. But like I said, I mean, those relationships are still there. I haven't seen these guys in over, you know, 10, 12 years. And I just reached out like, hey, bro, how's everything going? And instantly they're like, how are you? You know, so I think that is the cool part, because it really is. And I love that term, like brotherhood. It really is. Years have passed, but I'm still able to keep those connections, which is great.
0: And you were one of those, I read that, obviously, as a kid, sports was a big part of your life. Yeah, you're playing basketball, you're playing football, you even wrestled.
23: Now,
0: wrestling, did that come about in high school, or was that even from younger time you're wrestling?
23: Yeah, I got to shout out my older brothers, Keiko and Kualo. So my oldest brother was a wrestler at Damien High School. He graduated in 2000. My brother before that, he graduated in 2004 from Kamehameha, but my brothers are both wrestlers. So as the third boy in the family, you're like looking up thinking, oh man, wrestling is pretty cool. And I think arguably, and I don't know how much wrestlers you talk to, but that is arguably one of the greatest sports that you could do. I would recommend that for anybody, just because of the sole fact that, like, oftentimes it's like football, that is the ultimate team game. You're thinking sacrifice and what you have to do to get that ball into the end zone. Basketball, same thing. You've got five guys on the court, but only one person is going to score the layup. Wrestling is that really cool thing, because it's that rare opportunity, especially when you're developing as a young athlete, where it's 1v1. And I feel like that's why in so many different capacities, like, there has been this crazy surge in mixed martial arts. Obviously, there's a number of different reasons for that, right? I mean, there's many reasons. We go for days on that. But it's that 1v1, like, the conversations you're having with yourself internally. There's no like, oh, well, he didn't pass me the ball, that's why I didn't shoot. It's just you when it comes to wrestling. And same for, like, these things like jiu-jitsu and boxing. So it's interesting. I look at it now and kind of the surge of it. And I think, like, that's a big part of it, that mentality.
0: It's funny you say it's the greatest sport, because my impression of wrestling was you got to have a different gear in your head to participate in wrestling, because I remember in high school and the wrestlers in the gym would be practicing at the same time, and they had kind of this second level room, and it was open air. You could hear them. Just a lot of noise, yelling, and the coaches just going off. I went to a state wrestling match, and it's just intense.
23: It's intense.
0: And then you hear about the stuff they got. You got to cut weight, and they're spitting in cans, and they're running around the track in a garbage bag.
23: You're there all day, too. You don't know when you're going to wrestle. You know, this is back then, because when you're going to these round robins, right, you're there for hours. So it's like, oh, man, shout out all the parents. All the parents who... You know, pack up the entire Ohana, and they're spending their whole Saturday at the gym, and it is a sacrifice. But I learned so much, and so much of the different movements, the conditioning, the mental toughness, the physicality that you get from wrestling, I just feel like it translates so well to the football field, to the other aspects of different sports that you want to play.
0: When did you, and we're talking, our guest today is Kainoa Carlson from Hawaii News Now, Hainau Daily, Kitchen Scraps, and there's probably more to come. University of Hawaii Sports. Do you remember that you had that light go on in your head that said, this is what I want to do when I grow up? That kind of thought, I want to do this. Do you remember?
23: I do. And actually, that's why I liken it back to my days as a walk-on at the University of Hawaii. I really do. So even as they do it now, so Tuesday is kind of like your ultimate media day. That's when, so back then, you would see all of the Hawaii sports reporters kind of gather on Tuesday. As I mentioned, I wasn't doing a lot of playing, so I was doing a lot of watching, especially when practice got done. But I would see on Tuesdays, they would get our microphones stands out, right? I'd see Coach McMackin go over there, and our quarterback at that point was Bryant Moniz. We walked on together at the same time, and Kealoha Polaris and Greg Salas and Brashin Satele. When it was the media days, though, I would look, and as I would pack up and kind of like walk off, I would see all of these awesome sports reporters at the same time who are kind of gearing up for what that media scrum was going to look like. So, of course, the late, great Robert K. Kaula would be there. I'd see the Rob DeMellos, Kanoa, like all. And I would think to myself as I was packing up, like, what a gig. Like, yeah, I'm around sports as a lifelong, because I say all the time, too, even before you you're a sports fan before you become an athlete, right? Like I said, I grew up kind of watching my older brothers play and thought, I want to play. Yeah. You grow up just a fan of sports, and then along your journey, you realize the sports that you gravitate towards, and then that's when you kind of step into that new identity as a quote-unquote athlete.
0: Yeah.
23: But you're a sports fan first. But I feel like for me, that part just kind of never, that part of me never left. And so... back then, 2009, 2011, I'm walking on and I'm looking at the media scrums and I'm seeing, and then I would go home and then I would watch all the sports stories about, you know, my teammates that we had just saw. And so fast forward now, I'm a junior in college. I'm transitioning and I'm thinking, okay, maybe journalism, maybe that is something that I want to do. And then I realized that, you know, credits wise, I'd have to start all the way at the beginning, you know, and I'm a walk on, I'm not on scholarship. I'm like, okay, the path for me needs to, get quicker. And then I got to figure out this production thing as I go. And so in 2011, I was getting close to finishing 2012. I graduate and I interned at my first TV station, which was called OEV TV with Na'alehu Anthony. And that one really kind of centered around local storytelling. And this is like true internship. You want to come, brah, it's free.
0: Okay.
23: You want to come, you got to learn.
0: Yeah.
23: And this is how production works. This is where cameras go. And so that was like kind of my indoctrination into it. And this is like 2012, 2013. But again, goes back to my days as a sports fan thinking sports reporter, that's just like the coolest job in the world. That was just always something that spoke to me in a really cool way.
0: Yeah. You know, when I use the term, and we all use the term personality, TV personality, radio personality, that's the thing that kind of hits me when I see you. You got a personality, and it's not easy. People think like, okay, going in front of a camera and just smiling and saying words, it's not easy, because to project personality through the camera onto the TV screen so that we as watching it feel it, that's not easy. And it's something maybe you can't learn either. You got to have it. Did you always have kind of this, you know, energetic, fun personality, even when you're like 10?
23: I think that part of me, a little bit, I got to credit my mom with that. She's like one of those old school typical Hawaiian aunties, Dave okay. Kawada. You know those ones that you get to the party and the baby luau and like everyone's huddled around that corner of the table and there's that funny auntie that's telling all the good stories. That's like your that was my mom growing
0: okay.
23: up. You know, and like I even see people, it's so funny too because she's retired now and I'm so grateful she's still with us and cruises around. But like, I see old aunties and uncles from back in the day who like they stop me, and then I'm thinking like, oh, okay, did you see the thing? They're like, "How's your mom?
0: Oh.
23: She's so funny. How's she doing?" Oh, she's still good. She's good. She's good. She's funny still. So it is. It's cool. She had worked. She was in hospitality for a long time. Her and my dad.
0: Oh,
23: so,
0: okay.
23: I think so. I got to credit mom there. I think
0: because you know I don't know if anybody ever said, but you know, there's some people that when you look at them, they seem like they're always smiling. It seems like you're always smiling. Either a moderate smile. And I'm thinking, even when you're playing football with the helmet on, either if you're on the field, whether you're at Puno or at UH, you kind of have this little, maybe a turn up. Like, there's this pleasant smiling, yet you're going to get the ball and you're going to jam it down the hole between the tackles and you're going to knock down whoever's in front of you. But anybody ever said that? You kind of have this pleasantness about you.
23: Oh, that's nice, Dave. Yeah, except for, you know, on the football field, like, pleasant is, like, not what you want to be.
0: Of course
23: you gotta
0: not.
23: Be, no way. Especially, I mean, back then, some of these guys coming off the edge when I was a walk-on there. Like I said, I was scout team. So, you know, I had to eye down John Fonoti basically like 4 or 5 days a week. That was not an ideal situation half of the time. But yeah, I would say I'm always trying to find the pleasant, the kind of lightness. Especially, I think for me, I've had such a like not traditional journey to where I am that like gratitude is just what I feel so much. The fact that I get to, I mean, I'm on radio with Dave Kawada right now. I get to do these things that, I mean, truly, I never would have imagined that I'd get the opportunity to do. And I think I told you this when we very first talked, and this is a few years back. It's a rare thing where like, you go for something for so long, you have this goal in mind, and you tell yourself, okay, this is the goal, this is my dream, this is, I want to get here. And then as these things slowly start happening, and you're getting closer, and then it becomes this tangible, attainable thing, that you still, in your life, really have, like, all the people who have helped you and loved you along the journey are like, around to witness it. And so I think for me, that's been, like, I can't help but just have that. Of course, my gramps, my tutu, I had an uncle pass, but I mean, I have so many of the people who have supported me from the very beginning that are still with me on the journey.
0: Yeah.
23: So that just makes it so much better.
0: And you talk about the journey. You started, obviously, your internship. Then you got in as a part-timer with Hawaii News Now.
23: That's right. And I got hired as a news content technician, Dave, which is a very fancy word for teleprompter roller.
0: wait, what do you, so when the news folks are reading the teleprompter, you're the one that's making it move?
23: Correct. Yeah. So when I first started at Hawaii News Now, and I always love telling this story because, you know, it's they see the TV now in 2026, but it's been a journey, humble beginnings. I started, as I mentioned, this was 2012, 2013.
0: Yeah.
23: Interning with Nalehu guys, 2014, Rick Blangiardi was still there.
0: Yeah.
23: What's he up to now?
0: He's doing something with the city.
23: He's doing something, right? Yeah. And so I interviewed with Rick in 2014. I was able to get hired as a part-time news content technician. But that was my job. When I got hired as a part-timer, 20 hours a week, I went in and I would take the scripts that were loaded and put them in the prompter and roll the prompter and just watch a newscast all day long. And roll the prompter, roll the prompter, roll the prompter. So that's how it started.
0: Oh, wow, man. And then you got into sports, right? You got into sports. Now, you were just talking about the journey, and then you said you've been wanting to do this from when you're a UH football player. You see these guys at the media scrum. I want to do that. Now, you get your foot in the door with Hawaii News Now, prompter, and through the process and time, you get a chance and an opportunity to be in sports. So that first either sports report or on the air, whatever that was, that first time as the sports reporter, what was that feeling like?
23: It was crazy. I was so gosh dang nervous. And if you want a really good laugh, it's on Stephanie Lum's Facebook from 2000, and it had to be 17 or 18-ish. But you know when it was?
0: Yeah.
23: I was in the newsroom. It was going into the 9:10 p.m. The 9 and 10 p.m. show was a later night. And I still, at this point, I had been doing some sports stuff on the side. Mm-hmm. I had been pitching my news director, like, you know, I want to be a sports reporter. I got to do this. He's like, okay, if you want to do it, like, go find stories. Go shoot stories. Go write stories. Mm-hmm. Go edit stories. Go mm-hmm. film stories.
0: In other words, do it.
23: Do it.
0: Yeah.
23: Don't
0: yeah.
23: tell me about it. Go and do it. But then he's like, also, like, when you're here, I want you focused on this. Like, if you're going to do all that, it has to be on your own time.
0: Yeah.
23: So I would. And so I had been doing that for a bunch of weeks and months and showing them different things and showing them different things. And I'll never forget. It was the Georgia-Alabama National Championship game. And Georgia went into the halftime up 13-0, and that was
0: the Tua game.
23: I look at that and I'm like, wow, that, like, we had two careers born that night.
0: No kidding.
23: Yeah, because when they came back and won, right? Mm-hmm. Currently at that time, my gosh, I can't remember if our normal sports, we were kind of in a transition then, but it became such a huge story, right? Because
0: right.
23: Tua came in, he throws the game winner to Devontae Smith, but mm-hmm. he hadn't played really that right. that whole season, right?
0: Yep.
23: But that was my very first on air, and like full transparency, I was so nervous, excited for the opportunity, but I'll never forget. And Tua, shout out to you, man. I don't know, but yeah, that was a big night.
0: Wow.
23: So for him and me.
0: No kidding. I still remember the play. Tua looking, dropping back.
23: He took the sack the play before.
0: The safety off and then threw to his left and threw that touchdown mm-hmm. pass. I'm thinking, wow, textbook. And of course, the rest is history. And the rest would be history with you as you would continue your career, not only into sports, but then becoming co-host of High Now Daily and then Kitchen Scraps. And we'll get to that after this timeout. Our guest today, Kainoa Carlson, and we'll be right back on the new 1420 Hawaii's News and Sports.
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0: ABC News. I'm Brian Clark. Iran's president told the United Nations General Assembly today the country would not be bullied, but opened the door to negotiations with the U.S. about ending the fighting. On the sidelines of the UN, President Trump's Board of Peace unveiled a plan to rebuild Gaza, saying it would cost almost $2.5 billion. Board member Jared Kushner, the president's son-in-law, said,
1: I think there's been great cooperation and there's been much more efficiency to allow the aid to reach the people more directly and to eliminate a lot of the challenges and obstacles that were being put before United Nations.
0: Tomorrow, President Trump will host China's Xi Jinping for a state visit at the White House. The war in Iran and artificial intelligence are expected to be key topics. Dolly Parton's estate turned into a legal battleground involving the trustees and her nephew. The estate seeking a restraining order against Brian Seaver, who announced her death last month, saying he's threatening violence. This is ABC News.
2: Did you know that only 38% of kids under 12 played sports in 2023? 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
7: All right, welcome back. Our guest today, Kainoa Carlson. And I want to, from sports, now here before the break, we went to how your goal was to be in sports, be a sports reporter, sportscaster. You achieved that. At Hawaii News Now, you're doing what you've always wanted to do, staying in sports as a fan. Then the opportunity comes your way for Hainau. Now, you're perfect for that. But at the time, now, did you get approached for that? Did you say, hey, there was some transition? I'd like to try that. How did that come to you?
8: No, yeah. So it was actually, at that point, I had been the sports anchor for a handful of years. And it was pandemic time. It was 2020. Obviously, the world around everybody was changing at that at that moment. And here I am thinking like, well, I mean, I'm solid. Like, what's going to happen in sports? They're not just going to stop sports and cancel sports. And like, you know, I'm thinking this should be fine. And then boom, we see the cancellation of some practices. Then some games, and then some seasons. And I'm thinking like, whoa, this is okay. We're in really unprecedented waters and territory. So while sports was kind of obviously just like everything in the world was kind of changing and, and navigating at that point, our lifestyle host at the time, who was JoBeth De Vera, was about to transition. She was moving back to San Diego. And this is 2020-ish, like I said. So the year's kind of going on. I'm kind of on standby for sports as a sports reporter. I was doing some news here and there. But this lifestyle opportunity becomes available. And previous to that, it was two Wahines that were hosting it together. It was Kanoe Gibson and JoBeth. And so they're like, hey, you know, let's try and get a guy in for these lifestyle spots for because obviously our lifestyle it appeals to so much.
7: And for all the guys out there, that's right.
8: That's right. Man. You know?
7: Yeah. So not just sports.
8: So I went and was able to film a couple of segments with Kanoe, and she just was so fantastic. I think what's really cool and like is what's similar about sports and lifestyle in that sense is just the touch and the pulse it has on the community, right? It's the passion, especially sports fans here in Hawaii.

0: Dad, when he first started that company, he thought it was going to be first in the phone book. That's where the ABC stores names come from. And so that's what I mean. Like when you get into the lifestyle space, right, you get to look at these like longtime Hawaii businesses and the City Mills and the Foodlands, and you're learning like, oh, wow, the place I've grown up going, I'm learning more and more about it. And so I just was a sponge. And that part of me, I really, really enjoyed. And so on the lifestyle side, transitioning into High Now, which Jesus, fast forward, I've been doing it now 6 years. I've been hosting High Now Daily. It has been amazing. And here I was thinking too, it's so funny because just like wrestling serves as a great base into like ventures athletically, sports serves as a great base for what you want to do in the television radio industry, just because of like the flexibility and your conversations and how you're kind of able to let it flow. Steve Uehara, Hawaii News Now Sunrise anchor, former sports guy.
1: Right.
0: Howard Dashefsky, who is currently an anchor, former sports guy. The great Sean Ching, one of my big mentors when I first started. Yes. Also former University of Hawaii football player under Coach Wagner. Sports guy, turned into an anchor. And you know, and you're seeing it even at the national level. Look at Michael Strahan.
1: That's right.
0: Look at Michael Strahan. Look at Nate Burleson.
1: Right.
0: Jesse Palmer. He's calling college football games, and then he's doing a baking show. And he's doing The Bachelor. Like, like I said, I really do think, like, especially being a sports anchor, it kind of gives you that. That's a great foundation for kind of being able to ad-lib and talk. And so it's been a great transition, and I really want to thank my GM, Katie Pickman, for that. That was such a unique and cool opportunity.
1: And I think I agree. The whole if your culture you're raised in and you spend a lot of time in sports, there's a significant social element that you develop a foundation of who you are, because in sports you're constantly getting new teammates. You constantly got to bond quickly. You constantly have to engage either in camaraderie, in intense moments, in competition. I got to kick this guy as a colleague one day, but we got to be brothers right after that. You know, so there's this dynamic. And I think that element of, like, I guess the flexibility helps sports guys. And I think you just kind of took that and made High Now Daily that entertainment element. And I also want to credit you, because you mentioned about being a sponge and you really enjoy that. You got to want to be a sponge to host a show like this, because you could be talking about topic A and a business A, and the next minute you're totally in a different realm, and you got to do this like on the fly.
0: Right. Yeah. Yeah. And so that's the unique challenge that live television presents with High Now Daily being a live show that goes like literally live every single day. But in that capacity though, that's what I enjoy about it so much. It's like that constant reminder of, man, there's so many great local businesses and events and things that are happening here in Hawaii. And that's why I always got the grin on my face. I'm like, what a blessed job I have that I get to, like, these businesses come in, I get to share in and help tell their story. Yeah. It's a cool thing.
1: No doubt. Now, I do want to commend the new show, Kitchen Scraps, because not only is it new, but it also won an Emmy. Congratulations for that. But this was your baby. This was a concept you had pitched to Hawaii News Now, that after the development trials and tribulations of getting it off the ground, you developed all of that. So tell us how the concept of even the idea came to your head, and then the process to where you are now.
0: Yeah, for sure. And if people who haven't been to the Hawaii News Now television station previously, we're located over there on Waiakamilo Road. But yeah, right around 2019-ish, this was kind of around 2020 pandemic time, we had a kitchen set that was put in inside of our building.
1: There's a lot of stuff happening around pandemic over at Hawaii News Now.
0: That's right. And so this kitchen set gets put in. It's got four burners on it. It's gas, so it's high heat. It's all that good, cool stuff. And so what we were predominantly using it for kind of the first couple of years was exactly that, a kind of turnkey kitchen set where we could have all these amazing chefs come in, like the Roy Yamaguchis and Chef Allen and Chef Jason Peel from Namikaze. We get all these great chefs in, and we would do live kind of cooking demos, cooking segments. Hey, you know, this is a great recipe for beef stew, XYZ. We do it. The thing that we were finding, or the thing that I was finding, the more and more that we're doing these, is that these chefs are so busy. Obviously, they're running restaurants, they're running businesses. And then when you're in live TV, like, as you know,

0: The timing is very regimented.
1: Yes.
0: Very regimented. We have these things that are called, for people that are at home, they're called hard outs, where like you have to be absolutely wrapped no matter what you're saying in the middle of a sentence, whatever, it has to be done at this time. Mm-hmm. So the regimented timing of live TV presents a unique challenge. And then as chefs and different cooks were coming in, obviously chefs, they work a little bit different when the camera is going, and there's certainly that element to it. But I thought, okay, with this, and we would do these live segments for years, and the director, my buddy Joey Kirstein, and I were talking story one day, and we said, hey, you know, with this kitchen set, this thing is fantastic. Like, we need a food-centric show, like something where we can take our time, mm-hmm. get chefs in, showcase mm-hmm. local ingredients, product, people, business, like all that mm-hmm. kind of stuff, mm-hmm. but not like do it in the 3.5-4 minutes that that we normally have to do it.
1: We're gonna make a casserole in just 3 minutes.
0: Yeah. So like, how do we do that, and what does mm-hmm. that look like? And so from there, we had spitballed a couple of different ideas. Well, you know, there is obviously YouTube and social media has become this amazing place for recipes, showing people how to cook, how to use these certain ingredients. But one of the elements that he and I consistently talked about was a competition, like a cooking competition show mm-hmm. where we can bring in local people, have them throw down inside our kitchen set, mm-hmm. and then name a winner. We can mm-hmm. bring in different kind of chefs and different a cast of characters to come in and judge these people, and we can showcase that. And what does that look like? Mm-hmm. So this is, I mean, we started spitballing this in about 2023-ish, 2023. Wow. Okay. 2024, we shoot a pilot. I reach out to a chef instructor and at the KCC Culinary School, and yes. I say, hey, I got this idea, and we want to see like what this would look like. Obviously, you don't want to lay everything out there, but this is what we're kind of thinking. We'd love to have, you know, a pair of KCC culinary students come in, we walk them through the whole kitchen, tell them a little bit about it, put some time on the clock, have them cook up 2 dishes, and let us know what you think.
1: Mm.
0: Again, this is like the bones, the starting of it. It's free. I got to ask like the director, I'm like, is it going to work a Saturday? Should we? I got this idea. We got this idea. Like, raise your hand if you want to be a part of it. If you don't, I completely understand. But we're playing with this concept for what we think could be a cooking competition show done entirely locally inside our station, which had never been done before.
1: Right.
0: To both my gratitude, and I shouldn't say my surprise, because they're so great. We had a great crew show up on that Saturday. So 2024, we shoot a demo reel with these two KCC culinary students. That's our sizzle. We take that, we turn it around, we make it a half hour show, and we go around town, and we're pitching it for different opportunities. And we were able to now as we sit today, you know, we've been able to partner with some of Hawaii's like most beloved brands, like mm-hmm. Foodland and Diotani Produce and Diamond Bakery and Taro Brand. And what I love so much about it is that it's all local business.
1: Yes,
0: it's all our local businesses featuring local ingredients. And then, of course, the local people here in Hawaii are cooking it. So it's been awesome.
1: You know, there are two shows or things that go on television that when I was younger, I said, I'd never want to watch this. One was golf. Then I started playing and I sucked at it. Then you get a respect, right? Then so when you see on TV, like, wow, how well they shoot. The other were cooking shows. I was like, why the hell would I be watching a cooking show? Then I watched my first one, and then I watched Kitchen Scraps. And then again, sports element, right? We like competition. We like the reality of it, along with the creativity and then the skill that they are showing there. And suddenly I'm like, wow, this is pretty cool. And I'd watch another one, and I'd watch another one. And the concept of the cooking competition, who would have thought 20 years ago this would make good TV? But it is good TV.
0: Right, congratulations
1: to you. And then the Emmy. How about that?
0: The Emmy is amazing. Dave, thank you so much. So our crew, we flew up to Sacramento. And what a lot of people don't know is too, so basically the way that the Emmys works with NADIS, that's the National Academy of Arts and Television Sciences, is that Hawaii, our market, you know, we fall into a market on the West Coast where there's like very substantial stations that our work is up against. San Francisco mm-hmm. being one of them. San Francisco is one of the top 10 news markets in the entire country.
1: Mm.
0: And obviously with different resources and more capabilities and,
1: no kidding, and
0: all the things that kind of come along with that. But we had submitted for the lifestyle category, and our scores were as such that we were nominated and super blessed to win. So to be able to fly to Sacramento for a show that we created here in Hawaii, it's called Kitchen Scraps, and it's at the Emmys. And it's a, such a Hawaii show. Kitchen Scraps was it. As I look back, and sports has been such a big part of my career and my journey. But I look at Kitchen Scraps, and part of me thinks, like, man, when I have a chance to reflect, I'm like, this could be, I think, the way that it continues. This might be my legacy in television.
2: No
0: I think.
2: Doubt.
0: Yeah, as it continues on.
1: The brother that was wrestling and playing US football, the legacy will be a cooking show, Kitchen Scratch. That is something else. That is something else. All right, we're going to take our final time out. When we come back, I know we're going to do the section called Heavy Hitters. This is the tough questions. This Ooh. Is the heavy, as a football guy, you know, heavy hitters means we're really rolling up our sleeves. We'll
0: Let's
1: come
0: do
1: back
0: it.
1: With heavy hitters after this time out. This is the new 1420, Hawaii's News and Sports.
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1: Okay, our guest, Kendall Carlson, and this is Heavy Hitters. And being a former college football player, Kainoa, you are used to this. And I'm starting with a very hard question here.
0: Oh.
1: Football, of all the time you played, what was the biggest hit either you gave or you received?
0: Received. Unfortunately, yes. I have been on a few highlight tapes. I would say, as I mentioned before and previously throughout this episode, I was a walk-on scout team running back. Yeah. So the way that scout team works for all you people out there is you, along with your scout brothers, are going and kind of essentially prepping. I was a running back, so you're prepping the first string defense for the looks that they're going to see kind of come weekend of the game day. But I'll never forget. It was, I got to shout him out too, Corey Paredes.
1: Yeah.
0: He was, and he's an East Side boy like me. We're both from Kaneohe-Kahului side. He had two kind of patented moves. He'd either give you the bull rush or he'd give you the swim. Mm. So I'm like, oh, okay. So he blitzes on like the third play of scout team, and I come in like a missile because I'm expecting the bull rush. Hits me with the swim. He's right over me. Boom. I'm like, oh, so I get back to the huddle, like, Kylo, what are you doing? I was like, oh, okay, yeah. So he gets around me. Fast forward to like later in the afternoon of practice. So we do the install. So later on, we coming up for the scrimmage again. And I'm thinking like, okay, the swim is coming. The swim is coming.
1: Guess what?
0: The blitz comes. He comes down like a straight missile. I sit back on my back leg waiting for a swim. He did not swim, Dave Kawada. He went helmet to helmet, blew me off my feet. I was so, I wasn't even... It wasn't the physical soreness of it. I sat on the field for 25 minutes after and was so disappointed in myself. They're like, are you okay? I'm like, yeah, I can't believe that happened. But Corey Perez got to shout that guy out. That was a good one. He got me good.
1: And I want to ask, so when you get blown ups like that, what do the other brothers tell you? Like when you go back,
0: everyone's mainly laughing at you, okay. And like, oh my god, oh did you see? Kind of just got blown up. It's a lot of that. And then you see them later in class. They're like, you got blown up. I'm like, yeah. Then you go to film. They're like, let's watch you get blown up.
1: Oh, let's watch you. Yeah. Let's replay. Yeah. Replay.
0: Then
1: replay.
0: You go to practice the next day. They're like, remember when you got blown up yesterday? Don't let that happen again.
1: It's kind of a 72-hour cycle.
0: It's just 70, easy.
1: Oh, yeah. Goodness. Okay. Now, you are a proud alumni of Punahou School. Now, remove yourself from this question. Just remove yourself. Who is the greatest Punahou alum?
0: Ooh. That's a tough one. Greatest Punahou alum. There have been some amazing ones.
1: Yes,
0: I mean, okay, we're talking just in the whole grand scale.
1: Who you think is the greatest Punahou alum?
0: The greatest Punahou. No, you
1: remove yourself, of course.
0: Of course. But I mean, oh gosh. World champions, Olympians. Heisman Trophy finalists, players
1: business
0: of the
1: leaders,
0: year, business leaders. Okay. Let's go. The greatest Punahou alum, and I'm not going to get political at all, but he ended up running the entire country for 4 years. So Obama is.
1: Of course. Yeah. No.
0: Tough,
1: kind of a trick question if you think about it, right?
0: Yeah, I mean, you mentioned business leaders. He did pretty well after Punahou.
1: I would say just a bit.
0: Yeah.
1: So it's a trick question because sometimes I forget he's a Punahou alum. You know, like he was so glorified as one of the greatest to come out of Hawaii, but he's the president of the United States. But sometimes you just forget that about, okay, who else is it? Oh yeah, that's right.
0: He was pretty successful.
1: So. Most nervous moment.
0: Most nervous moment. That is easy. 2005, Hawaii High School State Athletic Association Football State Championship, Punahou versus Kahuku.
1: Ooh, I was there.
0: Were you there for that?
1: I was there for that.
0: Aloha Stadium, 25,000 people rocking. And I was on the kick return team when that ball got fielded, and we were driving down to potentially win the game. That game ended with a pick in the end zone from like the 5-yard line. Yeah. But most nervous moment coupled with like still to this day, and that's why football is such a beautiful game. We lost that game, but still one of my all-time highlight sports moments was just being there at Aloha Stadium with 25,000 and first time Punahou had played in a state title game in over 20 some odd years.
1: Yeah.
0: So that was special.
1: Definite. I think it may have been the most attended state championship game. I think it held
0: it's
1: that.
0: Up there. It is up there.
1: If it's not there, it's definitely up there. And I was in that stadium and it was
0: rocking.
1: Oh, Aloha Stadium. You got a big crowd that was moving. You could feel it. Yeah. Oh my goodness.
0: Yeah, that was cool.
1: All right. When you think about all the great people that you say have, you know, helped you along in your journey, mentors, teachers, parents, relatives, who are two mentors that pop into your head?
0: Okay, first, and I liken it to the mentors and the people who have always supported from the very beginning, having no idea, like, how my journey was going to go and turn out. And he could even be in the running for one of the greatest Punahou alums. And you know him very well. But one of them for sure is Chris McLaughlin.
1: Oh, okay.
0: Chris McLaughlin's son, Spencer McLaughlin, was my classmate at Punahou School. And so I got into Punahou School in 9th grade in high school. And Uncle Chris McLaughlin was also our sports psychology teacher back then, too. So I met him as like a teenager.
1: Yeah.
0: But he, because he was a teacher, a coach, an educator, he was kind of the guy that was the ultimate optimist for you. Like, no matter what you came to CMAC with, you were like, you know, this is something that I think I can do. He's like, of course you can, Kai. You're definitely going to be able to do that. And this is what you're going to have to do to get there. And think about these things when you get there. And think about these things while you're trying to get to where it is that you're trying to go. And this is high school. And then college, I don't see him for a while. I see him on campus. Still the kindest, the nicest. Always went out of his way to say hi to me. Then I get into sports broadcasting, which he's in the Hall of Fame for. And he's telling me along the way. And I'm starting, this is, gosh, 2014. 15, I'm just kind of learning and coming up with it, and CMAC is like, oh man, you're gonna do great, continue to stay consistent, do this, and it'll be great. But yeah, CMAC for sure, he is up there.
1: Now for our final minute, there's another 19-year-old out there who sees you in the media, whether it's sports, whether it's UH Sports, Hainal. They think, I'd like to do that. What would the one or two points you'd give that person?
0: 100% right now, relentless. I think you just got to be relentless and work really hard for what it is that you want. Mm-hmm. I did not have a traditional path to get to where I am. I didn't grad journalism. I'm a typical local born and raised brother who just was around great people, good mentors, worked really hard. And also for all my young brothers out there who want to do this, get that Aloha shirt, wear the long pants, get the slacks and the dress shoes when you're coming in for your internships, dress for the job that you want, not the one that you have, and always be ready. Yeah. Always be ready. Work hard. It's possible.
1: Yeah, work hard indeed. Well, first of all, thank you again for taking the time. And also, I want to throw in the fact that you've also done some other great volunteer work. Like, you've emceed two events at UH when I was there helping out. So you've given of your time. Continued success with Kitchen Scraps as you move that along. Hainal Daily. Now UH Sports, you're on the broadcast for that. That must be a full circle moment for you, right?
0: Very full circle. We cannot wait. And again, our next broadcast back on K5 is going to be against San Jose State. So we've got the Paniolo Trophy coming up this weekend.
1: That's right.
0: Coming back October 3rd. We're stoked to bring it on back home to Clarence T.C. Chang Athletic Complex.
1: Yeah, Kainoa, the football host of the pregame, halftime, and postgame. With some legends.
0: Absolutely.
1: Chad Owens, Ma Tanuvasa. So some solid work. We're going to look forward to seeing you everywhere. So you can see Kainoa everywhere. Yeah, Hainal, Kitchen Scraps, UH Sports. Thanks, Kainoa. Really appreciate
0: it. Dave, thank you so much. What a pleasure.
1: Stick around. Hope you can join the next episode. This is the new 1420 Hawaii's News and Sports.
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